0: Stardate August 16th. The Artemis II astronauts got to see something that only 24 other people have seen with their own eyes, the far side of the moon. As they looped behind the moon, the astronauts could see almost the entire hemisphere that remains hidden from those of us on Earth. The moon is locked so that one hemisphere always faces our planet, a result of the same process that creates ocean tides. We didn't get our first glimpse of the far side until 1959, when a Soviet probe snapped a picture. The two lunar hemispheres look different. While dark volcanic plains cover about a third of the near side, they cover just 1% of the far side. The far side is more heavily cratered, and the crust on the far side is thicker. That could be the result of a gentle splat by a smaller moon when the moon was young. The far side often is called the dark side of the moon. Dark as in unknown or unseen. It actually receives just as much sunlight as the near side does. But the nights are darker there. From the near side, Earth is in view most of the time, brightening the nights. But Earth is never seen from the far side. So the nights are illuminated only by the stars, making the dark side of the moon a really good spot for stargazing. The crescent moon is low in the west in early evening. The planet Venus, the evening star, is close to its right. And the star Spica is even closer above the moon. You can find out more about the moon in Stardate magazine. Details at stardate.org. For the University of Texas at Austin McDonald Observatory, I'm Billy Henry.
1: Good evening, and welcome to Radio Theater here on KUNM. I'm Dan Ware, and I'll be your host tonight as we celebrate Halloween in August as we present something of a play within a play, Phonophobia. In this chilling production, a history student takes refuge in a quiet bookshop, looking to escape the noise of the city outside. In an old book, he finds a code that is hiding a lost musical score with a dubious history from Wireless Theater Company.
2: This was to be a download from the Wireless Theatre Company. This is the recording of a planned wireless live Halloween show at the Leicester Square Theatre, London, that was recorded on Halloween night. However, following the incident, and with the permission of the families of those involved, this recording has been seen fit to be released to the public. Make of it what you will.
3: Testing, 1, 2, 3.
4: Don't do that, it's delicate, yeah?
3: What is it?
5: He hasn't got a ticket.
6: Don't worry, I'm not staying.
3: I'm sorry, can I help you?
6: Yes. Young man, you can cancel this performance.
3: Why?
6: I'm warning you not to go ahead with this play. If I'd known what you were up to, I wouldn't have helped.
3: I don't understand. I'm sorry, who are you?
6: Ask your advisors.
5: He just walked straight in. In fact, he pushed past me.
3: Right, sir, I'm going to have to ask you to leave unless you want to go back to the box office and buy a ticket.
6: What if you paid me?
3: In that case, sir, you really must go. We're about to record a live show.
6: What if I screen the police down?
3: Well, I think it would be much nicer if you didn't.
5: Shall I call the police?
3: That's up to this gentleman, I think.
6: Don't worry, I'm going. I wouldn't stay in here if you paid me.
3: Goodbye, then. Trish, why bring him to me? Why do I have to deal with the local weirdo? Right, is this thing working?
4: Keith, can you check the levels? It's sounding off.
3: How's it going?
4: Fine, Keith, how's it sounding to you? Sounds fine now. Okay.
3: Right, we've got a full house, guys.
5: Have
3: full
5: we?
3: House. Yeah.
5: Oh, gosh.
3: Feeling good?
5: Oh, nervous.
3: Yeah. All right.
5: Yeah.
3: Good.
5: No,
3: well, good luck, guys, and it's sounding really great, so.
7: Oh, excellent. Cheers, Tom.
5: Thank 1 minute, Paul, everyone. 1 minute. Jazz hands, everybody.
3: I think she thinks that's funny, okay. good luck, guys.
5: Good luck. Cheers, Tom. You too.
3: Right, hello. Good afternoon, ladies and gentlemen, and welcome to the Wireless Theatre Company's live Halloween show here at the Leicester Square Theatre. My name's Tom Brazier, and I'm the director of tonight's show. So can we start, please, with a huge round of applause as we welcome our cast onto stage.

Very good. Now, before we begin, I'd just like to explain a little bit about what you're about to see. This is a live radio recording, so it's probably not like anything else you've seen before. Usually, we record this in a studio, and we have lots of time to sort of go back over tracks and things like that. But as it is, it'll be live. And even though the actors have scripts, they'll be reading off scripts, you may see them make a few mistakes as they go along.

0: They'll be reading off scripts. You may see them make a few mistakes as they go along. Now, if this happens, obviously we can't have a mistake in the final recording, so we've got to go back and then go to the top. So, if they do make a mistake, they might encourage you to make a spooky ooh sort of sound. Actually, if we could practice that, if everyone can make a big spooky ooh noise for me. Okay, that's really good. But let's do it even bigger. Let's have some fun. So, really big ooh. Fantastic, brilliant. Not every time they do it, but when they do, they'll know that they've made a mistake as well. So they'll call you on it. And the other thing is to say that it's a radio recording, but you guys are very much part of it. So all your laughing and all your reactions, if you do laugh, of course, or if you do react, they're all really, really welcome. So please don't feel inhibited by that at all. The final thing to say is that all the history from tonight's play is based on real historical events. But enough talking from me. Let's begin tonight's performance of Phonophobia. Thank you, ladies and gentlemen.
1: My name is Geoffrey Verwood, and the story I'm about to tell you is true. I should know. I still have nightmares. Ten years ago, I was a postgrad student working towards a doctorate in European history. I had always been interested in the past, and back then I liked nothing better than the quiet of old libraries. That's what took me down to London, and that's where it all began. It was a hot afternoon in town back in October 1999. My train had been overcrowded and the journey far too long. Too many people. Too much noise. Stop! Please, stop! Something I forgot to tell you. I suffer from a condition called phonophobia, which means I don't like loud or sudden noises. I really don't. But getting the train down to the capital was worth it if it meant getting my hands on a very rare book from the British Library. It was the final piece of research for my thesis. As I made my way through the bustling streets of London, trying not to panic at the noises around me, a police car shot past, its sirens blaring. Overcome with fear, I covered my ears, but it was no use. I pushed through the crowds, desperate to escape. Somehow I ducked into a doorway and found myself in a second-hand bookshop just off the Charing Cross Road. Inside the shop, it was dusty and dark and quiet.
2: Hello! Ah! Can I help you?
1: Just browsing, thank you.
2: What? Sorry, I am a little hard of hearing.
1: Ah, that's quite all right.
2: Okay, sorry. Well, feel free to browse.
1: Ah, thank you. I left the deaf old bookshop proprietor to his crossword puzzle and explored the gloomy far corner of his blessedly hushed emporium. Books filled every nook and fanny. Slip of the tongue. Books filled every nook and cranny, from the floor to the rafters. It was heavenly. While I was studying a stained and dusty leather-bound book, a small yellow scrap of paper fell out of the back cover and landed at my feet. Even before I picked it up, I could tell that it was not only very old, but somehow strange. But at the time, I couldn't possibly have guessed how strange it would turn out to be. Opening the folded scrap, I saw that it was covered in an indecipherable and spidery scrawl with a date, 1920. No, wait. It wasn't completely indecipherable. A key had been written that showed the strange cabalistic symbols were coded musical notes. I had a sudden urge to decode them. I quickly glanced back at the bookshop owner, but, well, he was otherwise engaged.
2: 9 across, 11 letters, 5-finger discount. S, H, something P, and ends in G.
1: Almost without knowing what I was doing, I quietly slipped the mysterious piece of notepaper in my pocket

0: the first and last act of theft, and one I'd regret for a very long time. I left London sooner than planned and took the long train home. Deep down, I was relieved to get away from the noise. My thoughts turned to the scrap of paper I'd taken. There was a strange feeling of mystery, excitement. To be honest, I was bored to death by my thesis. This was much more exciting than the working conditions in the Lancastrian woolen mills of the 19th century. If the code really was musical, then I knew just who to turn to. Personally, I've never had much talent for music, but luckily a good friend of mine was also one of the finest music students I knew. Thorley. Kate Thorley. When I got back, I grabbed a taxi from the station and went straight to her flat.
1: Jeff!
0: Thorley! Oh.
1: Sorry, you surprised me. Thought you were still in London. I was just...
0: Yes, I heard. Very nice. If you're busy, I could, you know, it's all right.
1: Oh, I'll... don't be silly. Leave your suitcase in the hall. Have you grown a goatee?
0: Yes, like it?
1: It's nice. Oh, sorry. Come in.
0: Hello.
1: Oh, it's a bit scratchy.
0: The beard? I could...
1: No, it's fine. Right. Tea? Coffee?
0: No, I don't want to be any trouble.
1: Oh, it's no trouble. Take a pew while I put the kettle on.
0: Tea, thanks. Is Susie in?
1: No, she's got back-to-back classes this afternoon. You okay?
0: I'm good, good, thanks. You? Got a new violin, then?
1: You had, then. Like it? It's got a great sound. Listen.
0: Very nice.
1: What's so urgent, then?
0: Nothing, nothing important. What makes you say that?
1: You've still got your luggage. You came straight here.
0: Right, yes.
1: Something wrong?
0: No, no, not at all. It's just, well, it's a little silly, really.
1: Here you are. No sugar.
0: Thanks. Right, well, I found this down in London. See, at first it's just a bunch of spooky hieroglyphics, but this key shows that the first symbols represent the letters A and B, and the numbers 1 and 2, and beside them is a large and very ornate treble clef. Now, I'm no expert, but I'd guess that it's a clue that this is some sort of coded musical shorthand.
1: Hmm. And this symbol might be a C. You can see there. C3A2.
0: Right, so the note of C for 3 beats A for 2?
1: You mean counts, but very good. I'm impressed.
0: Thanks.
1: But these bits written under them, like here, XC83. All those odd letters and numbers.
0: And there, VA24.
1: Oh, I see. Whoever wrote this used shorthand, right? C3A2. But all those random ones. X, there. It means C again. V4 means A2. And there, by the T, you have an 8.
0: So does that mean 8 is 3? So T8 is another note for 3 counts, right?
1: Uh-huh. They've definitely used some sort of code to hide something musical.
0: Like in the newspapers when they have those puzzles where they give you 1 or 2 letters and you have to work out the rest.
1: It's virtually exactly the same. I love those.
0: What do you reckon? I was thinking that if, well, there's any chance you could give me a hand here, well, it's, you know...
1: An intriguing little mystery. I thought you had a thesis to finish.
0: Only if you're too busy.
1: Oh, anything for a mate. Just need a bit of time and... Hang on. What's that written there?
0: What? Where?
1: It's almost hidden on the crease. And... Anton... Walder? Voldeberg... Draka. Anton Voldeberg Draka. See?
0: Thorley, you're brilliant. Anton Voldeberg Draka. Never heard of him. Can I borrow your phone line, see if he's on the internet?
1: Go on, then.
0: Thanks.

0: Nice jumper, by the way.
1: Thanks. Only a fiver from Woolworths.
0: Gotta love Yahoo. It's such a fantastic research tool.
1: So are books. What made you grow a goatee?
0: You know, just... Right, here we go. Anton Voldeberg Dracker, and click search. And?
1: And?
0: Connection's a little slow. Here we are. No. No. No. Wait. Let's try.
1: How much is this costing me?
0: Nothing on him. Nothing at all.
1: Maybe he never made the grade. See what it says in the Oxford Musical Companion, under your mug there.
0: Dracker, no.
1: Try Voldeberg Dracker.
0: Don't say it.
1: Told you so.
0: Anton Voldeberg Dracker, born 1880 in Vienna. Composer. Place and time of death unknown. That's it.
1: You know my personal tutor, Dr. Eldon, don't you?
0: Yeah, you introduced us at the concert last summer.
1: He's a genius when it comes to this sort of thing. Amazing knowledge. You might be able to get an appointment with him next week. I'll ring him now.
0: It's getting too late, surely.
1: Don't worry. He's a night owl. Eldon, then pub.
0: Sounds good to me.
1: You're buying the crisps.
0: So, a composer who disappeared and a mysterious code hidden in a book in London. Very X-Files.
1: Hello? Dr. Eldon? Kate Thorley? Yes, hello. I'm good, thanks. You? Yes. Yes. Yes, yes, yes, yes, yes. Yes. Yes. Yeah. Yes. Yes. Yes. Yes, yeah. Yeah. Anyway, a quick question. Have you ever heard of a composer called Anton Voldeberg Dracker? If you have, I was just wondering if a friend of mine could come and see you. He's just checking to see when he might be free. Yes? What? Now? Okay. Let me just check. Jeff. He wants to know if you want to go over there now.
0: Now? As in now? Right now? Oh, sure.
1: Yes. He's on his way. Okay, you do. Have a good night. Yep, bye. Yeah. Yes, yes, yes. Yeah. Yes. Yeah, yeah. Yeah. Yes. Yeah. Okay, bye! Eldon's never like that. You're honoured. Here.
0: Thanks. Sorry.
1: No problem. Can I keep your mysterious piece of paper?
0: Sure, I trust you.
1: Before you go, let's have a quick try. Right, okay. So the first part could be... You're right.
0: What was that?
1: A book fell off the shelf.
0: Right, yeah.
1: Try again.

0: left their mobile phones on, you've got to try and switch them. Actually, if you could make sure they're not on silent and make them switch off properly. It's pretty delicate, the recording equipment. I'm just going to go and check with the sound guys. And meanwhile, our leading man will entertain you with some jokes. Yes. Thank you, James, very much. 1 second.
1: No.
2: Go on, James. Go on.
3: Why did Dracula drink Benelin? Because of his coffin. Why did the baker have smelly fingers? Because he needed a poo.
4: Oh, God!
2: Do the one about the Yeti.
3: Thank God for that.
4: Dreadful.
0: Sorry, thank you, James. Let's give him a big clap for that. Thank you very much. I'm so cruel. I'm sorry about that. This is obviously live theatre for you, so let's continue with tonight's tale of phonophobia. Thank you.
3: My evening with Thorley had left me uneasy. Not only did I feel like a total pillock for my phonophobic turn in front of her, I was also alarmed by the fact that when she played those notes, the book fell from the shelf, as if an invisible hand had pushed it. And what's more, I had the strangest feeling that someone or something was following me. As for Dr. Eldon, I passed him in the corridors every now and then. A kind-faced old duffer who looked like he'd been knitted out of tweed. I thought it was rather late for a visit, but as Thorley had told me, Dr. Eldon always had his door open for a good mystery.
5: Hello. Ah, yes, Geoffrey, is it?
3: Geoff.
5: Oh, marvellous. Do come in, Geoffrey. Thank you for coming straight over. Tea?
3: No, thank you. Fantastic collection you have here. Is this score a genuine Mozart?
5: Oh, no. Oh, bless me, no. No, the original is in Salzburg. But rumour has it this tea set belonged to Handel. Oh, yes, various little collectibles here and there. I often feel if you really want to get close to a composer, the best idea is to get close to what they owned. What might have been an inspiration to them? The secrets behind the music, as it were? Now, what can I do for you, Geoffrey?
3: Geoff.
5: Kate called. She said she wanted to talk about Anton Drake.
3: That's the one.
5: Yes. Fascinating. He's one of my pet subjects, and not one I can often discuss with my fellow scholars. He's better known for his personal life than for his music. Musically, he was rather unremarkable, unfortunately. How did you come to hear of him?
3: I told him everything about the paper I had found, about how I had taken it to Kate, that she told me she thought it was some sort of coded music. Well, everything except that I'd stolen it.
5: Anything else?
3: It's been dated by the author 1920.
5: 1920? Definitely the same hand.
3: Yes, is that important?
5: Oh, my boy. Let me tell you the story. Drake was a child prodigy. Studied at the Paris Conservatoire at an incredibly young age until they booted him out. His music was avant-garde, but unpopular then and all but forgotten now. Anyway, Drake's social circle had a taste for experimenting with psychic phenomena, mediums and the like. For the most part, they were a gaggle of tedious late 19th century spiritualists, but Drake took things much further. There were rumours of body snatching, and more than a whiff of murder. All hearsay, of course. And despite his lack of professional success, his musical ambition was unbounded. He turned his back on the outside world to work on his magnum opus, as he called it, his masterpiece. But after his final declaration, he moved to London and nothing was heard from him again. And that was in 1909.
3: 1909?
5: You see? What you found could very well be Drake's final work, missing for nearly a century.
3: And what was this final declaration?
5: I will not be undone. I will not be bound by history. I will outlive time itself. I wish I could tell you more.
3: No, you've been very helpful, thank you. I really must be going.
5: Not at all, not at all. If you need anything else, here's my number. Just call.
3: After meeting Dr. Eldon, I couldn't stop thinking about the strange character of Anton Drache. Through complete chance, I'd made a connection through time with a... Well, what was he? A monster? But all the while Drache drew closer, my thesis seemed to fade away. To be honest, I think I already knew I wouldn't finish it. I had discovered a genuine piece of history, a true window into a secret past. And if Kate and I could unlock it, just imagine the challenge of Drache's final mystery. Someone was definitely following me.
5: Geoffrey! I'm glad I caught up with you. Something I'd forgotten to tell you. It might be useful.
3: Oh, that's good.
5: Are you all right, my boy?
3: I'm fine, Dr. Eldon, just fine. What was it?
5: Hmm? What? Well, it's not much, and quite probably a long shot, but if old Drache was anything like his contemporaries, on his move to London, he might well have taken lodgings in the vicinity of Leicester Square.
3: Kate called the following morning to find out everything Eldon had told me. She invited me around to do some more research that night. It was not a date. Hi.
2: Hi. You shave your goatee off.
3: Yeah, just thought, you know.
2: What's the aftershave?
3: Cool water.
2: I bought some wine.
3: I bought some Chinese. Enough for you, me. And Susie, if she's in, wants any. She's more than welcome.
2: Oh, Susie's out tonight. Some white?
3: Yeah, please. I can't find any mention of Drache living in London online.
2: Pass the crackers. Cheers, hun.
3: This was not a date.
2: Wine. Dinner. Place to ourselves. It's like a date.
3: Except it's not.
2: It's their anniversary next door.
3: So, find anything?
2: Leicester Square, 1920s. Saw an increase of visitors as the underground line was extended. Large number of music halls, cinemas, theatres. Nothing much, really. And the Anthony Drake murder case, of course.
3: What's the wine?
2: Pinot Grigio. Quite a trendy little number. Suits you, you know.
3: What does?
2: No goatee. I like it.
3: You think? I mean, good, thanks.
2: Hang on.
3: What?
2: Anthony Drake.
3: The infamous post-World War I psycho.
2: Anthony Drake.
3: Anton Drache. It couldn't be, could it? They couldn't be the one and the same, could they?
2: A bit of a coincidence, if you ask me. What are you doing?
3: The internet may not be much good for looking up European avant-garde composers, but it's very good for looking up serial killers. Here... Anthony Drake, music teacher, lived at 6 Leicester Place, next to the Church of Notre Dame.
2: Well, could be a wild goose chase. Or...
3: Eldon might have been right. After we finished dinner, I rang Eldon. He encouraged me to make the trip to London and promised to help Thorley decode our mysterious coded puzzle. Thorley had seen me off at the station and given me her dictaphone so I could make notes. It didn't mean anything. I mean, it was just a dictaphone. This is Geoffrey Verwood. On the train. It's cloudy. Something else had been bothering me just when the train was about to leave.
2: You sure you got everything?
3: Yes.
2: Did you pack a camera?
3: Huh?
2: You didn't, did you?
3: No, I'll just...
2: What?
3: Nothing. It's just that I thought I saw... It's going to sound a bit odd, but...
1: Last call! All aboard!
2: You okay?
3: I have to go.
2: Don't drink the water. And call me.
3: Will do. I'd said nothing, but I thought I'd seen a dark figure watching us from in the crowds. Perhaps I'd only imagined it, but what if Thorley was in danger? Or what if the dark figure was somewhere on the train with me? I came out of the tube station and went in search of the site of Drake's lodgings at number 6 Leicester Place. It matched the old photograph I'd found.
4: Feller.
3: Hello there. Is this 6 Leicester Place?
4: Yeah.
3: Doing some building work then?
4: Yeah, some new theatre they want here.
3: Theatre? Oh, that's good.
4: Why is that good?
3: Because I'm a theatre producer. I put on shows and the like, and I have an appointment here. All right if I go in.
4: Well, I don't see why not.
3: Thanks.
4: Yeah, hold up. Wait a second.
3: That was it. I knew I'd been rumbled.
4: You don't know anyone who can help out my nephew, do you? He wants to get into musicals.
3: Write down your number and I'll give it to some people. Big people.
4: Cheers, fella.
3: I found myself in a half-complete auditorium. I couldn't resist. I stood on the stage, which was empty, apart from a lone grand piano. The thought that under my feet Anton Drache may once have practiced his dark arts sent a chill through my bones.
4: Jake, stop that!
3: Sorry.
4: You frightened the life out of me. What's wrong with you?
3: I'm sorry, loud noises make me very nervous.
4: You silly... Look at me. My hands are shaking.
3: Would you mind lowering your voice, sir? I'd be much happier if you were angry with me at a much lower volume.
4: How's this?
3: That's much better, thank you.
4: Who are you?
3: Geoffrey Verwood. I'm a with the Water Board. Who are you?
4: I'm Stan, the caretaker.
3: Just the man I was looking for, Stan the man.
4: Just Stan.
3: Just Stan. Good. Could you show me the basement, Stan? We descended into the basement. But what I found was more like a dungeon.
4: This is it. Truth be told, no one comes down here much.
3: Do you get much flooding in here? We've been having a lot of problems with the water mains and I'm on the hunt for a travelling rupture. Could strike anywhere, really serious. I need to take some photos too. Wow, it's old. Must have a lot of history down here.
4: My lad, there's tons of it. The monastery, old Drake, the venue.
3: Drake?
4: The West End Ripper. You're probably too young to remember his case, but rumour has it, this is where the old beggar lived. Oldest part of the building. I remember the stories from when I was a nipper. If you don't wash behind your ears, old man Drake will get you.
3: As we stood in the basement, Stan began to tell me all about Drake. Some of his story I knew, some I didn't.
4: Well, my wife's into all that true crime stuff. You should talk to her. It's all Jack the Ripper this, John Christie that. Do you know, this was where old Drakey boy used to bring his victims. They were all pupils of his. Police couldn't prove anything, though. Then, in 1925, the families of those who were reported missing, they cornered him one cold, dark night, and...
3: Ow?
4: No idea. But even after his death, unearthly music was still heard, especially on the nights of May Eve and Halloween. Especially during the bombings. Never heard it myself, mind.
3: Bombings?
4: Well, the place was bombed to Kingdom Come by the Luftwaffe during the war. They completely destroyed the building, except for the basement. That was used as a shelter. But I remember my mother saying that people would often rather risk the bombs than be in here.
3: Because of the haunting?
4: That's right. Blooming nonsense. Later, London was rebuilt, including this place. The stories were forgotten. Too many real horrors during the war, I suppose.

0: So that was the end of it?
1: Well, not quite. See, something strange happened at the end of the 70s. Or then this place had become a punk rock venue. I don't care much for punk music. The wife and I like a bit of Perry Como.
0: Well?
1: Anyhow, the lead singer of some punk band, Vinnie Flob, he snuffed it down here.
0: How?
1: His manager was with him that night. He's about the only one who'll know the truth of it.
0: All this happened here?
1: This actual basement. The boss wants to turn it into an extra theatre space. Good luck to him.
0: So, you don't know where I could find this manager, do you?
1: Oh, I've got an old card somewhere. Why would you want to see him?
0: Because I want to hire a band for my great Aunt Sadie's birthday.
1: Your great aunt?
0: Yeah.
1: All right, here you go.
0: I'll pop over now.
1: Well, what about the leak?
0: Oh, it can wait. Is there a payphone nearby?
1: There's a red one on the square, out of the main entrance, turn left. Can't miss it.
0: Cheers.
1: I'll be seeing you.
0: Sorry, madam, I need to make a call.
2: You're what? Why?
0: I'm really sorry.
2: No, they have to ring my bookie.
0: Just 2 seconds, it's important.
2: Oh, it smells like a snake at each one. I was here first.
0: 2 seconds, promise.
2: Oh, cheek.
3: Hello?
0: Thorley, it's Jeff.
3: Jeff! I tried to call you at your hotel.
0: I'm at 6 Leicester Place. You'll never guess what's here.
3: What?
0: A theatre. They're building a theatre on Drake's Dungeon. I took photos. And there's some sort of a link to a punk rocker called Vinnie Flob.
3: Listen, Jeff, listen, I have news.
2: Will you hurry up? He runs at 2.
0: Hang on. I'm running out of money. Sorry.
3: Jeff, I did it.
0: What?
3: We were right. It's a score. An arabesque.
0: Oh, you're brilliant.
3: Drucker called it eternity. And he's written a hidden note. I will not be found. You should have been the first to know, but you're so hard to get hold of.
0: I will not be bound. That's it. It's his lost masterpiece.
3: I put it in the post. First class. Should be with you tomorrow. There's someone at the door. Hang on.
0: Did you play it? What does it sound like?
3: Jeff, I...
2: Are you quite finished?
0: I tracked music promoter and impresario Jock Spooner to a cheap little office in Soho with Spooner International Artists stenciled in frosted glass on the door. Back in the late 1970s, when Number 6 was known as The Venue, he'd been the manager of a punk band called The Spasms. In person, he was a strung-out nervous wreck, but he was also the last person to have seen Vinnie Flob alive on the night he died backstage.
1: What do you want to know? I got nothing to hide, unless you're with the Inland Revenue.
0: I'm doing some research into Number 6 Leicester Place.
1: Are you now? Are you now? Well, I suppose you know it's haunted.
0: I'm sorry?
1: Don't worry, son. I say it like it is. Yeah, that bleeding ghost played havoc with our sound systems. And that is what you're interested in, am I right?
0: You're not wrong, Mr. Spooner.
1: Call me Jock. Yeah, I was manager of the Spasms. And Vinnie Flob, he wasn't a bad front man, God rest his soul. Things started to go wrong when Kevin was Vinnie's real name, Kevin Payton, heard about the connection between the venue and that sold nutjob Drake. I mean, there'd always been strange things happening in the building. After the war, the Frogs moved in for a while. They left again, sharpish.
0: You mean the French Cultural Centre?
1: Something like that. But they didn't stick around for too long. Couldn't hack it. Don't ask me why not, but there were rumours it had something to do with what the Frogs call Le Revenant Musician. Anyways, after that, it became a punk venue, which is where yours truly came in. And then, poor old Kevin got the idea into his head to write an album inspired by the Drake murders. He was always erratic, was Kevin, but gradually, he started to get more and more confused.
0: What do you mean?
1: Well, he seemed to think that his stage persona, his alter ego, if you will, was taken over. It was a night I've been drinking to forget ever since.

0: Kevin. Vinny's in charge now.
1: Vinny, Kevin, or whoever you are, open this door now.
0: I've seen him. I know the secret. I can't ever die.
1: If you don't open up, I'm breaking this door down. One. Two. Two and a half. Three. Kevin! An ambulance. Get me an ambulance, now!
0: Goodbye, Piccadilly. Farewell, Leicester Square.
2: It was horrible. He'd stuck his nose stud into the plug socket.
3: Do you have any idea what he meant by his last words, Mr. Spooner?
2: Well, it's the old song, isn't it? It's the long way to Tipperary. No more to it than that, but I will tell you this. Kevin was a good lad. Well, once you got past the face studs and the spitting. And he was highly attuned to the universe. You know what I mean? Very in touch with the ether. There are some bad vibes in that building, and a sensitive soul like Kev can be very adept at picking up on them. I'm not saying, of course, that there was some malevolent paranormal force at work, but if there was, poor Kev was almost certainly killed by it.
4: Goodbye. Farewell.
5: Oh, the secretless to sway.
3: Hello, Kate?
6: Could you please identify yourself?
3: Sorry?
6: Could you please identify yourself? I'm Detective Inspector Jameson with CID.
3: CID? What?
6: Who am I speaking to, please?
3: Jeff. Jeffrey Verwood.
6: And what is your relationship with Miss Thorley?
3: You mean Kate? Is there something wrong?
6: When did you last speak to Miss Thorley?
3: Yesterday. What's this about?
6: Why was she trying to call this number?
3: Has something happened to her? Tell me what's happened, please.
6: There was a break-in here yesterday afternoon, burglary by the looks of it, with signs of violence. Miss Thorley's missing, and we're all very anxious to find her.
3: Yesterday afternoon? She was at home. I rang her from a payphone. I'm in London.
6: Anything suspicious?
3: No. The call got cut short. Wait. She said there was someone at the door.
6: Well, any ideas who it might have been?
3: None, I...
6: Do you know who might have had cause to hurt Miss Thorley? And reason why she might have come to harm?
3: I started packing, desperate to head home. But there was one more surprise yet to come. Dr. Eldon!
7: Geoffrey, there you are. Are you all right?
3: Am I all right? What happened to you?
7: It was extraordinary. I came back to my office yesterday. Strange. I'm sure I locked it. And who drew my curtains? Hello? Hello? Is anyone there? Good Lord. What a dreadful mess. Who's there? I'm going to call the police. They knocked me out. All my books, my notes. It was such a mess.
3: Calm down.
7: And this is ridiculous, but the whole thing felt...
3: Yes?
7: Felt otherworldly. Anyway, when I came round and took stock of the mess, it was then that I noticed the only things missing... Where everything I had on...
3: On Anton Voldeberg Drache.
7: I went straight round to see Kate. I thought you might be in some sort of danger. And she told me where you were, that she'd finished the score.
3: Thorley's missing.
7: What?
3: Police just called yesterday afternoon.
7: Oh, God. I must have led them straight to her. This is all my fault.
3: No, you can't blame yourself. What time is it?
7: 8 o'clock. Why?
3: Because we need to get our hands on that manuscript.
7: But surely if she finished it, Whoever attacked us both must have taken it.
8: I wouldn't have thought so, Dr. Eldon.
7: Why not?
8: Because it's downstairs in reception. I went into the street to hail a cab while Eldon checked the post in the hotel lobby. A moment later, he came running out with a shocked expression on his face.
7: Geoffrey, the concierge says that there was a package for room 57, but it was collected this morning by your wife.
8: My wife?
7: Well, what do we do? I'm not used to all this intrigue.
8: There's only one place that the thief would have taken it. The Leicester Square Theatre. Taxi!
7: What on earth is going on, Geoffrey?
8: Either the stories are true and Anton Valdeberg Drache is attempting to come back from the dead and needs his lost music to do so, or someone who believes this to be the case is conspiring against us. Either way, I'm afraid we're dealing with a very dangerous madman.
7: Crikey.
8: The auditorium's through here.
7: Hello? Is anybody there? No one.
8: No, wait. The grand piano's moved.
7: Geoffrey, over here.
8: Oh, no.
7: Who is it?
8: It's Stan. He was the caretaker.
7: Look at his face.
8: He was dead. His face was contorted into a mask of terror.
7: What could have scared him that much?
8: A single spotlight shone onto the stage, highlighting the grand piano.

0: Are you all right, Geoffrey?
1: Sorry. Yes. My fear of loud noises.
0: Oh, don't worry. It's stopped now. Wait. There's someone out there.
1: Who is it? Show yourself.
2: Hello, Jeff.
0: Kate.
2: Jeff, move away from Dr. Eldon now.
1: Kate, tell me you didn't kill that man.
0: She didn't. I did.
1: Is that a dueling pistol?
0: The rumor is it belonged to Purcell. It still works.
1: Keep still, Kate.
0: This gun could shoot her and make an awfully loud bang at the same time, neither of which I imagine you'd find agreeable. Over there.
2: He came round when you called me. Started smashing up the place. But he couldn't find the score.
0: Geoffrey has been very obliging.
1: Oh, what an idiot.
2: Why, Eldon?
0: I didn't really want to, but I had to prepare the stage. One wasn't to know the place already had a caretaker.
1: You really believe his score is key to eternal life?
0: Play that symphony right here. Here, once more, on this site. Draka will return and reward me with the same gift.
2: What about the gun? You can't play one-handed.
0: Oh, Kate, I won't be playing it. You will.
2: Over my dead body.
0: What about his? I'd do it, Kate. You know I would. Believe me, I'd rather you both helped me of your own free will.
1: Dolly, don't do it.
0: You have to three. One.
1: Dolly.
2: Jeff,
0: two.
2: I...
1: No.
0: Three.
2: No. All right. You win.
0: Now, play.
1: Kate, no, you can't.
0: I said play. That's it. Keep playing. There!
1: As Kate played, a ghostly vapour began to form at the centre of the stage.
2: What is that?
0: I don't know. It's him!
1: The ectoplasmic mist solidified, becoming more real with every passing second.
0: It's Draka!
1: Kate, stop playing!
0: No! I'll kill him!
1: Kate continued to play, and a large figure, hunched and twisted, appeared before her.
2: It's hideous!
1: As the music reached its climax, the thing slowly turned to face us.
0: Draka!
1: And we stared into the blazing eyes of Anton Voldeberg Draka.
3: I

0: that. Can you stop it? Sorry, everyone. If we can just pick it right in the middle of the exciting bit as well. If we can just pick it up from Francesco. Are you right?
1: Think so. Yeah.
0: Okay. Good. Right. So we can just edit. All right. Sorry, ladies and gentlemen. We seem to have lost our light.
2: It's a bit scary. I don't like it.
0: Look, we've only got the theatre for a certain amount of time, so if we can keep recording. Can we keep recording, sound guys?
3: We can't see the script.
1: So we need some light.
2: Yeah, we can't see the script.
0: Right. Good point. Ushers, can you come down with some torches, please? Yeah. All right, thank you. Quick as you can, please, guys.
2: I'm getting a
0: We're right in the middle of the exciting bit of the show here, so...
3: When I was at Richmond Theatre, we used to get these black... We used to have these footlights with...
0: Sorry, everyone, I apologise for this.
3: I don't know what health and safety would have thought about that today.
0: No. If you can shine your torches straight onto the scripts. Can you guys see all right?
3: Yeah, fine.
2: Yeah.
0: All right, we're ready. We're ready to come back in. Yeah, actually, Scott, you're not needed, actually. So if you want to get off the stage, that saves you being hurt.
4: Cheers.
0: All right, sorry, guys. Let's continue, sorry about this, with tonight's performance of Phonophobia. Yeah.
5: I found myself looking directly into the eyes of Anton Valdeberg Drache.
6: Herr Drache, I have freed you. Reward your loyal servants.
5: This was my only chance, and I took it.
7: Jeff, no!
5: I threw myself towards Eldon, going for his gun. I almost didn't feel the antique ball of lead as it hit me in the shoulder, and I wrestled Eldon to the ground, grinning down on us. With hateful, triumphant eyes stood Drache.
7: Jeff, what should I do?
8: I will not be undone.
5: Undone? Undone the score, Kate. Play it backwards.
6: No!
5: Drache's sudden look of doubt told me I was right. And that look of doubt became fear when Kate began to play his fearful masterpiece in reverse. Drache seems to dissolve away, turning to dust, and he was gone.
6: No.
5: And Eldon changed too. Where a vicious madman had once stood, there now cowered a pathetic, defeated, and harmless old man.
6: It's lost. Gone. All gone.
7: Jeff, are you all right? Can I do anything for you?
6: Earplugs would be nice.
5: The police took Dr. Eldon away for questioning. He didn't struggle, he merely wept. He died not long after in his cell in a secure hospital for the criminally insane, apparently still lamenting the final death of Drache. Thorley rode with me to A&E, holding my hand all the way.
7: Jeffrey?
5: Kate?
7: Will you? I mean, would you?
5: Yes?
7: Would you like to come and see AC/DC with me in concert next month?
5: Anything for a little peace and quiet. Years have now elapsed since we managed to prevent the evil Anton Drache's return from beyond the grave. We burnt both the score and the original notes he had left behind. The scrap of paper I'd stolen from a bookshop off the Charing Cross Road. Now we dedicate our lives to hunting down every other copy of that terrible haunted music. There are still copies out there that remain undiscovered and hopefully lost. But as each new Halloween approaches, we can only hope that we've done enough to make sure that the demonic madman's music is never again played at number 6, Leicester Place. Oh. Tom, a word.
9: Yeah,
0: what's going on, OK? I'm as freaked out by this as you are, right?
5: I've got a coach to catch up for.
0: Give me this torch. There's something going on back here. That's what it is.
1: Point it over there.
0: Right. Lights. Good, we've got lights at least. OK, so maybe we can just get this thing recorded then, OK? Right. Good. Now, where's the act? Lucy! Michael! Are you coming? I'm getting out of here, guys. And Francesca, are you coming? James, are you coming?

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This is Generation Justice, a multiracial leadership project that trains youth to harness the power of community. I'm Elijah. We want to remind you that this program broadcasts from the rightful lands of the Tiwa people. Tonight, Generation Justice features two interviews that explore education, art, and history. First up, GJ's 2026 cultivating leader, Emiliano, speaks with Diana Barron-Moore, a teacher, writer, and visual artist who works with young people on the autism spectrum. Afterward, we bring in special guests, Nikki Brown and Ali Marie, actors from the Vortex Theater, who come to share about the world premiere of the new play, They Must Be Women Now. We'll start with music selected by Diana. Here is Octavia by Jamila Woods, a song about trusting yourself when faced with doubters, dedicated to the late author, Octavia Butler.

0: In his first ever interview, GJ cultivating leader Emiliano has a unique conversation with Diana Baron Moore, an educator, writer, and visual artist who specializes in dual language special and general education. Diana has deep ties with Generation Justice as a GJ alumna. Tonight, she shares what it means to be a childhood special and general educator. Enjoy this conversation with Emiliano and Diana.
1: This is Emiliano with Generation Justice, and I am speaking with Diana Baron Moore, an educator, writer, and visual artist passionate about designing learning experiences and media that honor the dignity and wholeness of all children. Diana, welcome to Generation Justice.
2: Thank you so much for having me.
1: Please tell us about yourself.
2: Well, I grew up in Albuquerque, and spent my childhood participating in Generation Justice as a youth radio participant and producer. And back in 2008, I moved out to New York City and went to college there. And I've been living there for the last 18 years. Spent some of that time working in the nonprofit industry at an arts and play-based organization called Extreme Kids and Crew, where we built sensory gyms for kids with disabilities and ran music and dance classes out of them, and did programming for parents as well. And then after spending a good chunk of time doing that kind of work, I had met a lot of families who had kids with different diagnoses.

0: had kids with different diagnoses, a lot of them with kids on the autism spectrum. And many of those families were really having challenging experiences navigating all of the bureaucracy and finding their way for their kids to get the services that they need. And in particular, I was seeing that for immigrant families or families who spoke English as a second language, they were having to navigate these really intense bureaucracies in a language that was not their first or their most comfortable language. And so I decided to go back to school and got a degree as a teacher in elementary school, special and general education, as well as bilingual education. And after graduating, I was working at a really cool school in Manhattan called the Rebecca School that uses this methodology called floor time to work with kids with disabilities. And that brings us almost up to the present. And this past spring, I moved back to New Mexico to be closer to my family.
1: For those of us who don't know, what is special and general education?
0: Yeah, so teachers who get certified in special education learn extra techniques to help scaffold and differentiate the content that they're trying to help students learn, making it possible for kids who need extra support to stay engaged in the content and have everything they need to be fully present and using their skills to learn.
1: Why did you choose this as a career path?
0: Well, I think there are several levels to that question. I would say maybe the more personal level is that my mom actually has a disability. Before I was born, she was in a car accident and acquired a spinal cord injury. And she, after having that experience, became really involved in disability advocacy and worked here in Albuquerque at a place called the Independent Living Resource Center, which is a kind of organization that sprung up in the civil rights movement, the disability civil rights movement. The first one, I believe, was in Oakland, California. And the thing that's cool about these organizations is it's really about people with disabilities supporting each other. And the location here, a lot of the stuff that they do has to do with helping people doing exactly what I was talking about navigating bureaucracy. So like, how do you apply for Social Security disability? Are there are grants available to have modifications made to your house? Do you need ramps put in? Are you needing help advocating in some sort of institutional setting? And it's really about disability community coming together to support each other. And so I grew up spending a lot of time at the Independent Living Resource Center, and I knew a lot of people with disabilities and had really important formative relationships with them as a young person. And so then when I went out into the world and I decided I wanted to be in education, basically in undergrad, it felt really clear to me automatically that there was a really important part of that conversation that I cared about a lot and maybe wasn't like at the forefront of every education class, which was, how do we make this class or this content accessible? So that's maybe one layer. And then the other layer I would say is that actually after I graduated from undergrad, I started nannying. And I was working with a little boy who was in the sort of early stages of getting diagnosed. He actually didn't have an autism diagnosis at the time that I was working with him. And his family was navigating like really emotional stuff, trying to figure out how to connect with other parents. I really in particular saw his mom feeling super alienated from the other moms. Like, they'd go to a play date and he'd have a really hard time and the other moms would be really judgy of her. And she had all this shame and embarrassment. And it was like, her kid was awesome. Her kid was awesome. And she was having to learn

0: learn a set of parenting skills that maybe the other moms around her were not. And I think I just was like very keyed into how emotional and challenging that was. And so after doing that work, I landed up at that nonprofit I was mentioning. And I was so, it like really filled my heart to see parents spending time together. Like, it was amazing to have the kids come into the sensory gym, and we had a ball pit, and we had all of this amazing equipment that they got to hang out on. And, you know, a lot of those kids would come into the sensory gym and their experience of that kind of space was like either, you know, like a McDonald's play space or their occupational therapy gym. Most of them had been in that kind of space because they'd been with an OT somewhere and the OT was telling them what to do, and they had to sort of like follow a series of prompts, and there was a structure that was being imposed upon them. And they would get into the sensory gym and just kind of get to explore the gym in their own way, sort of seeking out what activities felt really good to their bodies or were really interesting to them on an intellectual level. So that was amazing and cool, but actually the thing that was like the most motivating and like kept me wanting to come back to work was seeing how parents would hold each other. And particularly when parents would come in who were like really new to this journey, and they would, you know, hook up with a parent who had a 15-year-old and was like, oh yeah, you know, I know about all of the kindergartens, and oh my gosh, when I was doing that process, it was so horrible. And there was a lot of community building that happened in that space. And that was just like the most exciting and sort of like the juiciest part of that job. I can't even remember what you asked me. Did I answer your question?
1: Yes. What do you think are undermined values when interacting with such a wide array of clients?
0: I think that teachers who are in class, like special education classrooms, or honestly, even in general education classrooms, because something that people maybe don't think about is that there are so many students who have differences in their way of thinking, who maybe have disabilities, but they aren't diagnosed or they haven't gone through the process of getting an IEP. So any teacher in any classroom in our country almost certainly has at least one student with disabilities in their classroom. And I think one of the things that people will often say about special educators, I think when I meet someone new and I say I'm a teacher and I work mostly with kids who are autistic, often people will say things like, oh, you must be so patient. And I am pretty patient. That's true about me. And I think that there's a level beyond just like normal patience that is actually about attuning to other people's pace. So not everybody moves or thinks or processes at the same rate. And in fact, everybody processes at a slightly different pace. So one of the skills that I think is really important, and I say this for me, like I experience people not being able to attune to my pace as something that's really frustrating and hard. I think that often means that we have to sort of be really, really ready to throw our expectations out the window and actually notice the person we're with, the kid we're with, the young person we're with, and really lock into where they're moving, how they're moving. And I think that it can be actually extremely uncomfortable for some adults to do that. Partially because I think moving fast is a way of sort of coping in our world, right? And partially because it's really hard if you haven't experienced people attuning to your pace to do it for someone else. So when I can offer that, especially when I can offer that to a parent or an adult, it's really powerful to sort of let someone move how they need to move, think how they need to think, process how they need to process.
1: What are some of the prejudices disabled people face?
0: Goodness gracious. There are so many prejudices. And I think part of what's complicated about this question is that when we talk about disabled people, we're actually talking about like several different communities who have really different experiences. So something that I often was talking about with one of my students this past year is conflicting access needs, meaning I might be someone who, in order to feel good in my body, I vocalize a lot. I do vocal stims. I'm talking all the time, or maybe I'm making noises, and that helps me to feel present and connected. And maybe even if we're like talking about something, it might help me process it. Meanwhile, the kid sitting next to me might be really noise sensitive and have a really, really hard time with my verbal stimming. And so at a much greater scale than that, when we're talking about prejudices faced by people in the disabled community, they look very different depending on what kind of disability we're talking about. What I will say as an umbrella answer to that question, and something that I think I saw a lot as a young person with a parent who had a physical and visible disability, was that across the board, if someone registers that you have a disability, they're very likely to infantilize you. It's almost, I was gonna say it's almost comical. It's not comical. It actually makes me furious. When I was 7 or 8 years old, I would go to the grocery store with my mom, and I looked like a 7-year-old. We would go to the checkout line, and the person checking us out would look at me instead of my mom, who was clearly the adult in the situation. And I think that that can look all kinds of different ways as well. There's, you know, we've got the show Love on the Spectrum, which is, I would say, an interesting and complicated show that I have complicated feelings about. It's very cool that we're talking about the fact that autistic people are full human beings who have the full human experience, including sexuality and desire to live lives in relationships. That's awesome. And the lens and the gaze of neurotypical people who think it's very cute falls totally squarely in that realm of we're infantilizing adult people who, just like anyone, want to go have a relationship in the world.
1: And what have you learned in your 18 years of experience in this field?
0: Oh my goodness. Well, I mean, let's not give me too much credit. I don't think I have a full 18 years because I was just a kid in college for at least 4 of them. But I would say working in this field over the past several years, I think something that has become really important to me when I'm in the classroom is that I'm really letting go of my desire and need for control, and relinquishing the desire to be a figure of authority in favor of trying to support and help the students in the classroom come together. You know, my most recent work, I was in a classroom with 9 students, a heterogeneous classroom. So their needs were very different. I had a couple of students in that classroom who needed help with acts of daily living, meaning they needed help with going to the bathroom. And then I had some other students in the class whose need for support had more to do with helping them regulate their emotions. And so in a classroom like that, I've seen other teachers have a lot of instinct to sort of bring as much order and predictability as possible, which is certainly something that is helpful to create predictability, to create routine. But I also think that the more that I show up as like a support person, trying to help everyone connect rather than trying to tell them what to do, the more sort of more evidence of learning I can see, right? Like the more my students were able to really drop in and find their way to connect to the material. My classroom that we, the past year, we did a long, year-long study about William Steig's Shrek, which was written in 95. If you didn't know, pre-Shrek movies, it was a book. And the book is wild. It has a really, really kind of like gnarly illustrations, I would say. And I chose the text because I had a lot of students in my class who had confidence around reading challenges. They felt, I had a couple of kids who were sort of shy and nervous about engaging in literacy work. And so finding material that was like exciting or like really provoked their curiosity was super important to me. So we spent the majority of the year engaging with Shrek as a as an idea. And we talked about swamps and wetlands and what kind of animals live there. And we did a lot of sensory play. We made some really gross mixtures of like chia seed pudding with like flour mixed into it and food coloring to try and make a swamp, so that there was a way for all of the students in the classroom to engage with the idea of Shrek from different angles, right? Some of them were really excited by those gnarly illustrations and some of them were like not at all into it. But being able to just be present and noticing what was going to be motivating and what was going to be their way into the content meant that by the end of the school year, rewrote the story of Shrek using the illustrations. And at the end of the year, even the kids who didn't really care about the book itself were really excited to look through the book that we had written together, because the literacy work that we were doing, we connected to all of those sensory experiences. We connected to the kids who really loved animals. We did animal scavenger hunts. And all of that was about actually just dropping in and being responsive to what their interests were, what they cared about, what made them excited to learn. Because I guess maybe here's the key point, right? Is like, it's a human trait to be curious, to be interested in the world, to be interested in people. The idea that kids on the autism spectrum are like not social or like not into having relationships is, I think, really damaging and not true. Every kid who I've ever met wants to learn and wants to be connected to the people around them. And finding how to create the environment, offer the supports that make it possible for them to be their full selves and also access their curiosity is really cool and important and exciting. And I think can often be hindered by an adult who has their own agenda, right?
1: Is there anything else you'd like to add?
0: Really, just thank you so much for having me. It's been such a treat to get to talk to you.
1: And thank you for coming out for this interview. The things you said about infantilization have such a personal meaning to me, because it's not something a lot of people talk about, and it's something a lot of people do. Mm-hmm. Like, you can meet someone and then they can already know this about you, or they can assume it, and it can prevent you from having a productive conversation because they can have this sort of barrier with what you're saying because they're more thinking about who you are than what you're trying to bring to the conversation. Mm. This is Emiliano from Generation Justice, and I'm signing out.
2: Thank you, Diana, for your perspective and for emphasizing the importance of patience. And thank you to our interviewer, Emiliano. Your curiosity and enthusiasm brought through a really interesting conversation. Our next song was chosen by upcoming guest, Nikki. Here is I'm Every Woman by legendary artist Chaka Khan, a musical piece about embracing the many differences that bring us all closer together.

0: This month, the Vortex Theater presents the world premiere of They Must Be Women Now by acclaimed playwright Nedra Pezel Roberts and local director Rere Griego. Inspired by Euripides' play Antigone, They Must Be Women Now takes place in the year 2000 and is grounded in the experiences of contemporary Southern women. In the show, characters journey through the invisible prisons that have constrained women throughout history. Actors Nikki Brown and Ali Marie join GJ to discuss their roles in this play and provide information about the upcoming premiere.
1: This is Elijah with Generation Justice, and I am speaking with Nikki Brown and Ali Marie, two actors from the upcoming premiere of They Must Be Women Now at the Vortex Theater. Welcome to Generation Justice.
2: Thank you so much for having us.
3: Thank you.
1: Of course, of course. Now, can you please tell us a little bit about yourselves, starting with you, Ali?
2: Well, hello. My name is Ali Marie. I am very excited to be here and talking about this play. This is my debut production at the Vortex Theater. So it's very exciting for me. And it is a world premiere. They Must Be Women Now is a world premiere show in Albuquerque, New Mexico. So it's very exciting.
1: And what about you, Miss Nikki?
3: Hello, I'm Nikki Brown. I've been doing shows at the Vortex for many, many, many years now. So we're very happy to be participating in the Vortex 50th season. It's epic and amazing that we get to participate in this, especially since it's a world premiere. And, you know, the Vortex has done some amazing works over the last 50 years. So we're very excited and thrilled to be part of the Vortex's 15th season.
1: Very exciting. It is so exciting to hear about it and to have both of you guys with us here today. Can you tell us about the play They Must Be Women Now? And we'll start with you, Miss Ali.
2: They Must Be Women Now. It was a selection from over 400 scripts submitted to the American Association of Community Theaters. So this national, potentially even global search for the best current scripts out there. And this was one of the five or six selections that they made. And it's takes place in the year 2000 and in rural Georgia. And it's kind of a slice of life of these characters, mostly female, but learning about their lives and their struggles and their relationships.
1: Beautiful. Nikki, would you like to add anything?
3: What I can tell you without giving too much away is, at the risk of sounding kind of obvious, is it's about womanhood, but it's about womanhood in different facets, because there's no one way to be a woman and there's no one way to be feminine. And also, interestingly enough, we learn a little bit about masculinity as well, and what it means to be a man and what it looks like to specific men in our play to be masculine and how that interacts with femininity and what it means to be a woman and how it can go together or how it can clash.
1: That's amazing. In relation to these, to both of these, can you share with us about the characters of this play and sort of the relationship dynamics between them?
3: We can share a little bit about how our characters relate to each other. Our characters have a very interesting relationship, I think, to say the least. Our characters actually have a pretty contentious relationship with each other at first. And I would say at the play's climax, we come to accept one another. We can't really get into the reasons why. I would be giving away too much why our characters are not terribly fond of each other, but it's like a fine lasagna. It's layered. There's reasons why our characters are not very fond of each other. Our characters come from two completely different worlds. Ali's character, Lurleen, comes from that upper crust sort of country club world, which is, you know, capitalized by this feeling of control, being in control at all times. And my character, Olivia, is, you know, very much down to earth, homegrown, so to speak, working class, and is not afraid to give you a verbal butt whipping if it needs to happen. And so those things, just alone, just personality wise, our characters clash quite a bit. And, you know, we come to an understanding about each other towards the play's climax. We also have characters that have a mother-daughter relationship. And I think Ali can tell you a little bit more about that.
2: I sure can. Yes, in the play, I play Lurline, and I have a daughter, Betsy, who's getting married. And we should mention that this, most of the play takes place at Althea's bridal boutique in Bail Bonds. And so when my daughter goes in for her bridal gown, and you know, I have, my character has very strong feelings about status and appearances, and I'm just not so sure about who she's marrying. It's very important to me, not to me personally, but to my character, of how things look. And of course, I think underneath all of that, I want my daughter to be happy, ultimately. And there are different ways that parents show that to their children, right? There are different ways that they're guided, and sometimes misguided. And then Althea also has a daughter, Sweet Tea, also known as Charlene. They have some complications in their relationship as well. I'm not sure of a mother-daughter relationship that doesn't have complications.
1: Definitely. And it sounds amazing, and it sounds very intentional, this play and this production, you know, based on the characters, the dynamics, and what's to come at the same time. And it leads me to something that I'm curious about, which is what makes this show different from others that you've been a part of? And this question is for both of you to answer. And we'll start with Nikki.
3: How is this play different? Well, first of all, I have to be seven. That's a challenge in and of itself. This play is different from other shows that I've done or been involved with. I think mostly because the characters are more tangible, more human. I had a conversation with our playwright, and she actually told me that my character, Olivia, is based on an actual person that she knew when she was a child. So that kind of, it brings a different sense of reality. I think that's what I would say, is there's a different sense of reality in this play from other plays that I've done in the past. There's a sense that, you know, these are real people. These stories could be anybody's story. They could be your story. They could be our stories. They could be any woman's story, or even any man's story out there in the audience. And we even have a couple of characters that don't even appear in the show but are mentioned. And the play and the script itself has a way of bringing even those characters and those people to life. There's just this very immersive sense of reality to these characters and to the show itself.
1: It's amazing. Thank you. Miss Allie?
2: Well, I do not have the extensive theater resume that Nikki does. Mm-hmm. The few plays that I have been in have not been as dramatic as this. They've mostly been comedies. And so while this does have some, you will laugh at some moments in this play for sure, it's mostly a drama. And like Nikki was saying, it's the characters are very real. They're very authentic. And oftentimes on stage, characters are kind of a caricature of a character, especially to bring out the comedy. And in fact, I do stand-up comedy. And so this has been very different for me to be a very serious character. She is unfortunately not getting any laughs, which is different for me, but it's been a challenge, but it's been a great growth experience.
1: Of course. And what is it that each of you want the audience to walk away with?
3: I would want the audience to walk away with a couple of things. I would want them to walk away having seen themselves in at least one of these characters, because they're very relatable. The stories are very, they're not unique in the sense that, you know, nobody else out there in the world has experienced the things that these women are going through. So I would want them to really have that sense of connection with the characters and with the story itself. And I would also want them to walk away kind of questioning what does the story mean to me? What does it mean to be masculine? What does it mean to be feminine? How do I define that? Do I need to define?
1: Allie?
2: Yeah, I like this play so much because there are so many levels and layers to these characters. And I think that they all believe they're doing the right thing, even when they're potentially hurting someone else. And I think it's important to sometimes question our behavior of whether it's in a relation, a family relationship, whether it's how we're treating strangers or acquaintances, and just it kind of helps us see people and behaviors through a different lens, because I think we can understand their motivations even if we don't agree with it.
1: Yes, ma'am. That's very powerful, both of you guys' responses. Thank you so much for that. And I know your audience and our audience as well very much appreciate that. And it sounds, like I said, it sounds very intentional and a powerful sort of play. Where can people go to get more information about They Must Be Women Now? When will it be? Where will it be? And ticket information as well.
3: So our show runs from August 14th through the 30th. Fridays and Saturdays at 7:30 p.m., Sundays at 2 p.m. It will be at the Vortex Theater, and the best way to get tickets would be to go to vortexabq.org.
1: And before we wrap up our interview today, is there anything else either of you would like to add, or anything like that?
3: We're actually, on behalf of ourselves and on behalf of the cast, we're ever so grateful to our director, Ray Griego, who's an extraordinarily talented genius, really, who is just phenomenal with collaboration and things that we wouldn't even think of in a million years or how to bring these characters and this entire world of the play to life. Because there was some stiff competition in auditions, there was. So we're very grateful that we get to be a part of this. And we're also grateful to Miss Nedra for creating this world in which we live for the next month. Because none of this would be possible if she hadn't written these characters and this extraordinary world for us to live in.
2: I'd also like to give a shout out to our other cast members, Tasha Irvin, Kenzie Ross, Caitlin Kelly, Brian Hertwick, and Timothy Chevalet.
1: Thank you both so much for being with us today and for allowing yourselves to provide us with this time with you to learn about the play, to learn about the Vortex Theater, and to learn about yourselves. And may you both have the best and all your future endeavors. So thank you so much.
2: Thank you so much, Elijah. This has been wonderful.
1: Thank you. For Generation Justice, I am Elijah.
0: Thank you to our interviewer, Elijah C. All our appreciation to actors Nikki Brown and Allie Marie for sharing about this incredible play, They Must Be Women Now, playing from now till August 29th at the Vortex Theater. Allie Marie selected this next track for you, 32 Flavors by Alana Davis, is a song that embraces self-acceptance in spite of societal expectations.

We hope you've enjoyed this hour of Community Action. We'd like to thank our guests, Diana Barron-Moore, Nikki Brown, and Allie Marie. Tonight's hour of radio was produced by Roberta Rael, with production assistance from Ivan, Elijah C., Elijah O., and Diana. And thank you to our interviewers, Emiliano and Elijah C. We want to give a big shout out to all our youth producers. We could not do what we do without you. 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And of course, all of you who have contributed to our project by donating. Our opening song is Youth of the Nation by POD. Next, we'll play It's Okay That Sometimes I Don't Understand by board-certified musical therapist Kathy Bullinger, who has dedicated her career to fostering a community for people of all ages. Then we'll hear Thank You for Letting Me Be Myself Again by Sly and the Family Stone, a song that lets us end the night off with a celebration of individual freedom and self-expression. Coming up on KUNM is Spoken Word, so stay tuned and join us next Sunday at 7 o'clock. I'm Elijah. Good night, New Mexico. And as always, be safe.

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Yo, what is up, New Mexico? You're tuned in to 89.9 KUNM. It is Sunday night. It is the spoken word hour. My name is Damian Flores. Thank you so much for tuning in. And I have a great show for you tonight. So kick back, relax, and let the words do their thing. That first one was Drive-By Truckers, The Driver, off the album Welcome to Club 13. And we're going to keep on rolling with that rock and spoken word crossover. Up next, we got G-Love and Special Sauce, The Philly Sound, and you can only hear it here on 89.9 KUNM Spoken Word Hour, community-powered radio.

So 1986, Friday nights, Street Beat on Power 99 FM with Lady B. First time you heard the sounds of hip-hop coming from the hilltop, West Philadelphia. Parkside 5452. Ladies and gentlemen, we got Steady B and DJ Tap Money in the house tonight. Schoolie D, Steady B, Marvelous Marv, Cool C, DJ Jazzy Jeff and the Fresh Prince.

teenager graffiti all up on the wall of fame down in the L on a trolley car line. I-76 Google Expressway, looking for the Everlast scratch tag on the back of the bus. King of the walls, catism. Yeah, Met, Mesk talking Clyde, eye to eye, into it, baby. Icy, inner city youth, Espo, Breeze, Mr. Blint, Baca. Nowadays they call it street art, you know, man. It's at the gallery down the street, man. It costs $1 million, man. All up on a

in a little studio in the basement of a building at 444 North 3rd Street, North 3rd in Callow Hill, Philadelphia, Rough House Records, Studio 4, Cypress Hill came, they recorded their first record there, Criss Cross came through. Make them jump, baby. Oh, yeah. The Fugees came through. Oh, yeah. A little band called the Square Roots. You might know them as the Roots. The legendary.

back home, baby. That's the Philly sound. That's the Philly sound. George Thorogood, the Delaware Destroyers, the Hooters, Hall & Oates, Gamblin' Huff, Teddy Pendergrass, John Coltrane, Philly Joe Jones. Oh yeah, the Philly sound.

0: We swept cameras through the country, flattening it into glossy printed photographs. Morocco, with its market mountains of stiffened eggs and orange juice that holds a fork up in a glass, the way poverty holds a soldier in the army. I have reasons why I love Morocco. The skinny roads curling about like dusty veins and ribbed by secret blue doors that bulge open to courtyards where children wave bread around like stubby dolls. We rode ponies to mountains that poked villages up out of their sides, and we sang hard into air as clear as an angel's whistle. The night rolled itself out so cold that we lay up against each other like celibate threads in a snuffbox, slapping the 17 blankets for the heat they were holding back. I will love Morocco forever. Morocco, where there are people who have never seen a white face, let alone the obscenity of a diet. Where I was asked politely and very seriously which planet I came from. After photos, we dove into the whirlpool of the souk and lost ourselves, but found each other in the galleons of body bottle smells and Arabic. I remember your fingers picking through the climbing clusters of clay lipsticks that lay hard and round like surprised red nipples. You flashed your night eyes, and the merchants planted French whispers into your ears, which you pulled out through your mouth and strung around my neck in English. And in the caves of the old school bathhouse, we watched trains of girls and women washing as we sat stiff as Victorian handkerchiefs, and you hid your naked body from my eyes. But in the taxi, you kissed my cheek, but ran away, and I felt old at 25. 3 days later, you pushed your back into my stomach like a cloud backing into the sky, and we said goodbye to Morocco and flew the taste of our mouths back to Paris, where we finally fell on each other like feathers in your little French flat. We were two little straight girls playing together in Paris. Mr. Henry Miller was knocking at his coffin. We were two Cinderellas. You shaved my head. I became your beautiful tooth, dying in the magic of your unforgettable breasts. And when my bag was finally packed, you stood naked on your bed and air guitar to Ziggy Stardust. You were my spider from Mars. And I flew to a land where folks say y'all and are considered dangerous until proven safe. You are a mother now. You are a widow now. Adrienne, you are only 27 years old now. In photos, we exist. In elaborate false poses with kings and chickens. We're forever stuck in two dimensions and in sound waves that fled Paris 6 years ago. You are the one person my lovers cannot imagine. I have kept one photo of you. You are naked and you are covered by your arms and by your eyes. You are a beautiful horse. You are a reckless and unstoppable dash of love. Your eyes are wild fields of greens and yellows and oranges. Oranges wiggle in front of your smile, begging to be bitten. And whilst I would have loved Morocco in spite of you, I learned to love myself as you loved me in Morocco.
1: What I've realized since is that it's a very painful process, but it is not destructive. It's the road to liberation.
2: Said what really happened in the 60s was that this country took just the first step toward admitting that it had been wrong on race. And creativity burst out in all directions.

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How would you cope facing the fact the flesh on their hands was tainted with sin? She faced

0: have a choice. You don't have to be a part of the world of the lynchers. You can join the other America. There is another America.
1: My existence. You see, I have gratitude that the multitude of my aggression from my oppression has not destroyed my soul or devoid all good within my heart. You see, a brand new start is all I needed. The soil was seeded and a metaphorical flower grew with such power to inspire higher learning, to make complete and not repeat lessons within my life. Those of strife and yearning to realize that the burning of my inner light could not ignite without the spark of love. A belief always that better days will surely come. Life is not done, no, I have just begun. With the trust of one, the hate of some, and the faith of few, which will carry me through to start a new adventure. The quencher of my thirst, and not the last, and not the first, to gain and rename my true value and measure of respect. No, no neglect from you, a sense of compassion for you, for the passion you did show me. An endless impact I know I will always owe to thee for this enlightening memory. I hope that your dreams, although far away it seems, will become a reality. For success is always an option, and failure has no finality. For between us, stupid commotions never drew, and cupid emotions flew as we stayed strong, as fate tagged along to remind me people are equal, although very different and unique. For in the eye of the beholder, something is bolder to see, whether you're considered normal or a freak. You see, no true words can explain what one can lose or gain, or to show a reason why. That a random night might bring a special thing between you and I. An insight into your mind that those who seek shall find. An ambition is blind to true greatness. A weightless feather doing a pantomime in life's time. I did surely fly, always wondering why. Never masking my insanity. Changing constantly and frequently to stay in consistency with nature. Not really young, not quite mature. Full of confidence, yet flawed and insecure. Because the God that I needed, that I begged and I pleaded for, was truly the mortality, practicality, and informality in the human form. Not the norm of the crowd, sturdy and proud you stood. You see, I never truly explain, because sometimes I refrain from thanking you like I should. You are a teacher, you are a preacher, you are an energy. You are wise and respected, you are a beloved friend to me. I enjoy your presence, I absorb your essence, and wish for time to halt. To have the capacity, the courage, the audacity to flourish with you and unlock a secret vault within the perplexities and complexities of this world within your mind. Your kind sympathy, your undermined personality, and everything else between the lines is what I cherish and honor, that will never perish to astonish me and always acknowledge me and bring resilience instead of resistance to my existence.
2: The other day, a friend gave me a call. He said that the dream team was playing basketball. Was so excited that I had to get a witness. The first time the

Check this out. Use your imagination. What's left of it after a night of TV? Angela Davis with a red, white, and blue ABA basketball. Which she nail polished red, black, and green before the game. Flying through the air. Julius Erving afro. Leather miniskirt. And some platforms about 9 inches high.

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0: make sure we're talking to politicians about what matters to you in the upcoming elections. 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
1: Yo, what is up, New Mexico? You're tuned in to 89.9 KUNM, and it's the Spoken Word Hour. I hope you're digging the show. That last one was Mike 360 doing rhythm and poetry. Before that, we heard Michael Franti and Spearhead with the Dream Team. Mayra Villalobos with a poem called My Existence before that. And Braden with the Flowbots. We also heard a poem by Lucy Anderton called Morocco. G Love and Special Sauce with the Philly Sound and Drive-By Truckers kicked us off with the Driver. All right, let's see. Community poetry announcement, live poetry reading, Slambrosia at a place called Ambrosia. I have no idea where it's at, except it's on Lomas, kind of just past the University North Campus neighborhood. But look up Slambrosia, S-L-A-M-B-R-O-S-I-A, on social media, and you'll find all the information you need. That show is on Tuesday, 7 p.m., 6:30 doors, and sign up. There's a writing workshop, too, aside from the poetry reading. For more information, go to the social medias and look up Slambrosia. All right, gonna get rolling on to the next set. We got a little bit of hip-hop coming at you from Naughty by Nature, Feel Me Flow, and you can only hear it here on 89.9 KUNM Spoken Word Hour.

starting to realize that his eternal fate has turned its back on him. And it's 2 a.m. It's 2 a.m. The fear is gone. I'm sitting here, waiting, the gun's still warm.

I'm falling down a spiral, destination unknown. A double-crossed messenger, all alone. I can't get no connection, I can't get through. Where are you? Well, the night weighs heavily on this guilty mind. This far from the borderline. And when the hitman comes, he knows damn well he's been cheated. Help, I'm stepping into the twilight zone. 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

0: Yo, what's up, New Mexico? We're out of time. That happens every once in a while when it's a good show. That last one we didn't quite get through was Charlie Crockett, The Only Game in Town. Before that, we heard Red Sovine with Skipper Rope. Before that one, we had Liam Lynch, United States of Whatever. LL Cool J with Mama Said Knock You Out. Limp Bizkit with Counterfeit. And we kicked it off with William Shatner, The Twilight Zone. And Naughty by Nature, Feel Me Flow. 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

It's 9 o'clock. You're tuned to KUNM, Other Voices, Other Sounds. I'm Eli, your host here for tonight. Welcome. Starting us off tonight, the track Whispers by Anthony Calanico off of Spacious Heart, released from this year. This will be the jazziest we get tonight. I have a lot of newer releases coming up this first set, which is going to last about half an hour. A few tracks from the artist Rooms Without Doors, combinations of soundscapes and some vaporwave tendencies. A piece from an artist named FM Forest, kind of dungeon adjacent piece. And we'll be finishing off this first set with a couple tracks from 1982 from Haruomi Hosono. It has quite a varied discography. We'll be hearing two tracks off his album, Phil Hermani. Again, from 1982. This is Other Voices, Other Sounds here on KUNM. Live here in studio tonight. And you can follow along with the playlist. I have that updating live at KUNM.org if you want to follow along with everything I'm playing here tonight. I'll let you enjoy the soothing sounds of Whispers by Anthony Calanico. And let the rest of the set play out. I'll meet back with you in about half an hour. Thanks for being here.

0: You're tuned to KUNM. This is Other Voices, Other Sounds. I'm your host, Eli, here the third Sunday of every month. Thanks for being tuned in. Let's go over what we heard in that last first set for the night. Start off with jazzier contemporary piece by Anthony Kalaniko titled Whispers off of the album Spacious Heart from this year, 2026. That was followed by two tracks from the artist Rooms Without Doors. The first one off of Hotel, stylized to H2OTEL, and the second track from Agoraphobia. First we heard Let Me Take a Look Inside Before We Head Up. This is a concept album about going to a hotel, I believe, hence the title. Hazard 2 was the track off of Agoraphobia from 2021. The Hotel album was from 2024. We then heard a track from FM Forest, End of Season, off of the album Before the Forest from 2024. We then heard a cute little piece from Tallulah Bank Heist, track 7, just a tilde. The album was Realm. You can find that on Bandcamp off of a label based up here in Santa Fe, Cry Like Donna. And then we finished off that first set with two tracks from Harumi Hosono. The piece we just heard was titled Air Condition. And before that, Philharmonie. And those are both off of the album Philharmonie from 1982. Again, this is Other Voices, Other Sounds here on KUNM. I'm your host, Eli. Playlist is updating live at KUNM.org. I'm also live here in studio if you want to give me a call. 277-5615. 505-277-5615. It's always great to hear from the listening audience, to hear from you. Coming up in our next set tonight, we're going to hear two tracks from Helen Pinch and Theo Krantz off of their album Conservative Music, released last year. This is a electroacoustic heavy album. The second of the two tracks we're going to hear tonight make better example of that genre description. We'll then hear a few more tracks, just one more track from Rooms Without Doors off of the album Agoraphobia. A recording from 1968, which was sampled in a song by Joni Mitchell. And then that's about when I'll meet back with you. It'll be near the top of the hour. I'm going to have to play a few announcements real quick. And then we'll get on with the show, starting off with track 1, theme Meditation on a Speck of Dust by Helen Pinch and Theo Krantz off of Conservative Music. Other Voices, Other Sounds, thanks for being here.
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0: an election, it surprised me. I mean...
1: But you know what I mean? We're all done. So in the election, it surprised me. I mean, it surprised me. We're all done. So in the election...
0: All done. So in the election, it surprised me. I mean, it's like, I had 2 days, and that's the 2 days I lost. One chance on Friday, so you for the election. I just wasn't dead all day long. And
1: but then,
0: I realized... And but then, I realized I had such a vision the morning after the election. I realized I had such a vision the morning after the election. The morning

0: profound that I started having hope again. It was really, we had to do that with the young people.
1: It was me standing up for the young people. I had such a vision.
2: I'm not sure. I could be wrong.

0: Right, I think it's
1: Senate first, then House.
2: Well,
3: I was thinking she was so right.
2: You could be right, but I think it's Senate first, then House. I'm not sure.
0: I could be wrong, you could be right.
2: I'm not sure.
0: I could be wrong, you could be right. Then House.
2: You could be right, but I think it's Senate first, then House.
3: Right.
2: Yeah. But I don't know. I think she's fourth in line. Fourth in line.
3: To who?
2: Yeah.
3: Listen.
2: Yeah.
3: To who?
2: Yeah.
3: To who?
2: Yeah.
3: To go to put the position.
2: Yeah.
3: To who?
2: Yeah. Well,

Yeah.

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1: KUNM is entering safe harbor hours. From 10 p.m. to 6 a.m., we may broadcast material that could be considered offensive by some members of our audience. Listener discretion is advised.
2: It's Other Voices, Other Sounds here on KUNM. I'm your host, Eli. Thanks for being tuned in. We just heard the track Ensemble de Tambour off of the album Musique du Burundi. It's a collection of recordings from 1967. The album was released in 68 off of a French label, which I forgot to write down. A lot of tracks sampled off of this album. The one we heard was used in the track titled The Jungle Line by Joni Mitchell. For that track, we heard Confusion by Rooms Without Doors, who we heard two tracks from in our first set. That was off the album Agoraphobia from 2021. And the two tracks that started off our set that we just heard, we first heard from Helen Pinch and Theo Kranz, track one, Theme Meditation on a Speck of Dust. That was followed by First Woman President and Operetta in One Act. Those are off the album Conservative Music from 2025. In the background right now, Habitat 3 by Nautilus Frank off of Morogoro Road from 2017. Our next set's going to be pretty long, meaning I'll be touching base with you near the end of the show. Your track from Lars Hauer off of the Digital Wastes. Two more tracks from Haruomi Hosono we heard in our first set. These tracks will be off of his album, The Endless Talking, from 1985. And then what's going to take up a bulk of our next set here, Reverie. It's about a 30-minute track. That's right, we're going to slip into some soothing ambience before finishing off the show. At 11, The House That Jazz Built, Andre Lacerda. And a reminder, I have the playlist updating live at KUNM.org with all the information about everything I'm playing here tonight. And if you want to give me a call, live here in studio, 277-5615, 505-277-5615. If you want to share your thoughts, opinions, if you have any requests for the future. Again, this is Other Voices, Other Sounds on KUNM. Let this track play out. Habitat 3 by Nautilus Frank, and then off we will go. This will be a long set, like I said, so I'll meet back with you about 10 minutes before the top of the hour. Thanks for being here.

It's Other Voices, Other Sounds here on KUNM. We're reaching the top of the hour, reaching the end of the show. Thanks for listening tonight. Go over what we heard in that last final set. Just heard the long ambient track titled Reverie. From the artist Saisho off of the album Reverie. Released this year. Available on their Bandcamp. That's spelled S-A-I-S-H-O and then some kanji that I can only assume is the same thing. Preceding that, we heard two tracks from Haruomi Hosono. Trembling 1, followed by Trembling Number 2. That was off the album The Endless Talking from 1985. And Indifferent Beasts of the Depths before those by Lars Hauer off of The Digital Wastes from 2025. And starting off the show during the bed of the last break, that was Habitat 3 by Nautilus Frank off of Morgor Road. One tonight's show and a little bit more upbeat note. This is going to carry us into the house that Jazz built. Again, that's on at 11. Sein Sol Slio by Paolo. Medugno. I'm having difficulty parsing words right now. I'm tired. Had some herbal tea and was lying on the floor during that last one. This is off the album Brise d'Automne from 1988. Have the playlist online if you want to check over everything I played here tonight. Check on spellings. Vet my pronunciations. If you want to shoot me an email, reach out with any requests, thoughts, comments, Eli at KUNM.org. Eli at KUNM.org. Go ahead and let this track play out. We'll hear a little bit of a piece from during our transition into the House of Jazz Built from Victory Over Death, released just a couple days ago on August 11th. We're only going to hear about a minute of that before we transition off to the next show. Restoring the Connection is the title of the track off of Procyon 1.72 gigahertz. Again, I thank you for listening tonight. And I'll see you next month. Have a good night. Take care.

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The House of Jazz built on K1M Radio. An all-star quartet of New York improvisers playing the compositions of reed player Michael Marcus on this 2022 release called Abstracts in Lime Caverns. The project obviously features Michael Marcus on soprano sax, tenor sax, alto, tarogato, clarinet, bass flute, gong. The man's all over the place. The other feature is Frank Lacey playing the French horn. Also carries Teres Martin on Marcustico acoustic bass and Jay Rosen, drums and percussion. Again, this is a 2022 release. The title is Abstract in Lime Caverns, and the track we heard is called Hillscapes. The House of Jazz builds the program. I'm your host, Andrew Lacerda. Super glad to be here with you. You, of course, are whether you listen occasionally or every Sunday night, you are part of the DNA and the backbone of this program, sustaining such program since 1966. I get the privilege to being the current host. Been doing it for a few years, and we'll do it as long as we can together, because public radio is where it's at. We are lucky to be part of a deep, powerful, eclectic programming mix here on KUNM Radio. Obviously, we broadcast all over the world, anytime, KUNM.org. We are on the dial at 89.9 FM, Albuquerque, Santa Fe, New Mexico, the United States. Coming up, music from Terry Lynn Carrington, the American jazz drummer, composer, producer, hails from partnerships and performances and recordings with Dizzy Gillespie, Stan Getz, Clark Terry, Herbie Hancock, among many, many others. Also on this first hour of The House of Jazz Built Tonight, you hear music from Miles Davis, Lee Konitz, and Toots Thielman, and so much more. 89.9 FM, playing human-curated music, KUNM, KUNM HD. 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

You're listening to member-supported KUNM from Albuquerque. And the house just built, Miles from India, is a celebration of the music of Miles Davis. Is a compilation album featuring many, many greats of their art form released in 2008. This particular track is called All Blues. It's a Miles Davis composition. And it features partnership between Gary Bartz, the American jazz saxophonist, bassist Ron Carter, and percussionist drummer Jimmy Cobb, and Viku Vinayarakam, the Indian percussionist, and presence from Rudresh Mahanthapa, also Indian-born, East Coast, a bit, I believe, New York-based Rudresh Mahanthapa on saxophone. Great musicians celebrating the music of Miles Davis, the double release, double CD in that case. 12 tracks written by Miles Davis and performed by an array of fantastic giants of jazz. This is called All Blues from Miles from India. Before it, music from a trio led by Brian Baguette, who for many years worked as a jazz sideman and also leading the fusion group Dojo. He's a guitarist here teaming up with Bill McKinney, a Kansas City-based bassist, and Dr. Tom Morgan, who's also an associate professor of music and director of percussion studies at Washburn University in Topeka, Kansas. Tom Morgan on drums here, the Brian Baguette Trio, and Doorman is the track we heard from Grooving and Swinging at Green Lady Lounge. This is K1M and the house that just built. We open up space and set the platform for deep, progressive, and avant-garde jazz interpretations and takes on the art form. We get together Sunday night, 11 p.m., and we take you all the way to Monday at 1 a.m. when we make space for overnight freeform here on 89.9 FM. 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

0: Music from Pharoah Sanders from a priceless jazz sampler. Thambi is the track before it. Harmonica virtuoso Toots Thielemann in a release from the mid-90s called Brazil Project. We heard Travessia and you heard the voice of the great Brazilian singer-songwriter Milton Nascimento. 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

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I'm Mandela Seta, your host for this Sunday night / Monday morning deep progressive, intuitive, and quite daring jazz here. We heard music from the Lenny Marcus Trio that features Lenny Marcus piano, keys, flute, and he hails from Washington, D.C., performs a lot in New Orleans, and Larry Scott on drums. He is from and resides in Lynchburg, Virginia, and Rick Eckberg playing the upright bass and double bass, native of Rochester, New York. Lives now in North Carolina and plays in the Durham Symphony. That's the Lenny Marcus Trio. And from them, we heard two tracks.

tracks. The first is called Sunray. That happens to be the title track of this album called Sunray, obviously a tribute to Ray Bryant, the American jazz pianist, composer, and arranger. The second track, the one we just heard now from the Lennon Marcus Trio, is called Gotta Travel On, from Sunray, a tribute to Ray Bryant. Also on the set, Oh Brother, Where Art Thou, from The Legend of Tommy Johnson. This came from vocalist and arranger and educator Chris Thomas King. He's essentially a blues vocalist, also an actor and jazz musician based in New Orleans, Louisiana. Andre Laceda is my name. I'm your host for this Sunday night thing we do here. The House the Jazz Built, that's what it's called. KUNM.org is where you can find the link, or rather the path to research the playlist. If you go on the programs tab, you will find the playlist search if you need more details on what we've been playing. And there is also a path for the two-week archive. 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Yep, it's right there. Thanks for being here. And here's back to the core here, from Ray Bryant himself, a tribute to his jazz piano friends. Here's the In Crowd, followed by Cast Your Fate to the Wind, the piano of Ray Bryant and his trio on K1M's The House the Jazz Built.

has carried out the first of a planned series of underground nuclear tests at Mururoa Atoll in the South Pacific. The French Defense Ministry said the magnitude of the explosion was approximately the same as the bomb dropped on Hiroshima.

Well, well, what a set. It's a little Soul Sauce by Cal Jader. Also on the set, music from Donald Byrd, Elvin Jones, Oscar Peterson, production from Giles Peterson, Ray Bryant Trio. I'll spare you, but KUNM.org is where you can find that playlist if you want to check it out, all right? Or hit me up at Andre Lacerda, L-A-C-E-R-D-A, at KUNM.org. 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

Split Feelings is the track, Soul Stations, the album, The Magic of Hank Mobley, the American hard bop, soul, jazz, tenor saxophonist, and as my friend Nathan Davis, the British-born soccer showman, New York-based, would say, it's magic, mate. It's magic. That's what I say too. And now, as we wrap up here, keep in mind that Monday at noon, it's my time to host All That Jazz. I hope you can join me then for a more traditional form. But yes, still straight ahead to Fusion Jazz every weekday, noon to 1:30. And Monday is my time to spend for you. Okay, hope you can join me then. And coming up, music from, this is the last track, by the way, from Jerry Garcia. Yes, Grateful Dead, Jerry Garcia's, and the mandolinist David Grisman. It has always crossed my mind, and I keep encountering this question. Was Jerry Garcia a jazz improviser? You tell me, friends. You tell me. Have a great night. Be well. Thanks again. I'll see you tomorrow. Cheers.

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Known for their haunting harmonies, loose guitar work, and rich string arrangements, that's the London-based duo of Esme Creed-Miles and Evie Heiler-Ziegler, a.k.a. Kosk, with their latest single, Doom's Banjo, found on their self-titled debut, August EP. I'm Brett Mabee. If you're just now tuning in, you're listening to The Mainstream, you've picked a heck of a time to get here, as we have the whole hour ahead. I'm just as excited as you are. And as always, it's my sincerest hope you can stick around for the entire time. You have a lot of options out there, and the fact that you keep tuning in with me means the world. Tracks from Jose Gonzalez. Also, Dear Lady. That's the duo of Molly Obomswen, the acclaimed Abenaki singer-songwriter, and Magdalena Abrego. Later on is some Anna of the North, one from U2 to get into the rotation. I have forgiven them, I guess, for that stunt they pulled over a decade ago where they put their album on everybody's iPhone. I looked at my phone and said, what the heck is this? And, well, it took me a long time to get over it. Miriam Bradley coming up before this block is through. And right now, it's the latest from Jesse Wells. His Won't You Come Out Tonight single was released June 12th. It's a part of his Masks Off. And without further ado, let me know what you think about this. Turn it up and sing along. I'll be right back.

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Box 252, Salamanca, New York, 14779. I look forward to hearing you and your songs here soon. And again, that's not the only reason to stay in touch. You can get recommendations on if there are bands in your local area that you see rising above and really putting that work and dedication in, get their music into me as well. Before the Hour's Up, 1876, also one from Irv Lyons Jr., helping us to bring the first half to an end, is Jose Gonzalez, and this one from a Sambo duo who recorded their first album of duets 49 years ago. This is only their second album together. It's Joyce y Tutti Moreno, who teamed up with jazz's dead founder, Adrian Young. Enjoy Fingers today on the Mainstream.

Tia Woods' Dirt Roads here on the Mainstream. One of the earlier offerings from the talented Cree and Salish singer-songwriter. Earlier in the set was Miriam Bradley's Not Going Back single, and we kicked things off with Jesse Wells' Won't She Come Out Tonight, his June 12th release. Thank you so much for tuning in. We have a lot of time left together, and before getting back into the music, just a quick and friendly reminder that I'm always looking for great new music. So if you're a professional singer-songwriter, don't forget there's a rather eclectic assortment of tracks here on this Mainstream rotation, and your song could be next.

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So bookmark it for quick and easy access. I'll join you again after one from the Warren Treaty. We'll also get some Balthus in before the hour's up. Irv Lyons Jr., a new one from U2, and this one is from Anna of the North. Based out of Norway, Anna Lodderud is in her newest and latest era, which centers around her project Girl in a Bottle. Part 1 came out December 2025, and Part 2, Please Recycle, came out in 2026. It's her Call Me single from the original album Today on The Mainstream. Turn it up and sing along.

The War and Treaties Don't Say Goodbye. From their latest album, The Story of Michael and Tanya, a great release and a great track in the rotation. 1876 with A-OK was before that. We also heard Anna of the North's Call Me from her late 2025 release Girl in a Bottle, officially helping us to kick off the second half. And just like that, in the blink of an eye, our time together is at an end, at least for now. You're always welcome back. I broadcast every day of the week, or as Ringo would say, 8 days a week. So feel free to reach out to me. Give me a call at 1-888-362-9970. I love hearing just how much people are enjoying the listening on the mainstream, and you can always use that for recommendations, and it's really going to come in handy for some of the live streams that are associated with Turtle Island Tunes Full Moon Radio, including the Soy Caught with Denota itself. Balthus is coming up, also one from Irv Lyons Jr. The first song of this final set in our second new addition into the rotation. Wow, that was a really complicated way of saying that U2's Street of Dreams is getting introduced into the rotation right about now. It's the first track from their latest studio album, their first in 9 years. Enjoy the July 7th style of Street of Dreams and join me again.

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1: This is 89.9 KUNM and KUNM HD, Albuquerque, Santa Fe, a public service of the University of New Mexico. 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

It's already been a busy year for New Orleans rockers Twisted Teens as they've released two full albums in 2026, with a third already announced and possibly a fourth for the fall time as well. That's a pace unheard of in any generation throughout the decades. That's their Hand Me a Cigarette from their Florida Water Blues today on the Mainstream. Now, Scano, I'm Brett Mabee, and as always, I'm coming to you from the Allegheny Territory of the Seneca Nation, excited that you'll be joining me on some musical adventures. I have tracks from The Strokes, Antonio Carlos and Hokafi with Adrian Young, and Ali Shahid Muhammad. Earlier than that is Ella Mantra, and I have two new additions to get into the rotation, one of which comes from Ethan French, a recommendation from Gyno artist Chantel Ducart. More details before too long. Our first new addition is this one from Holy Wave. Their newest single, Dewey's Dirge, was released June 17th. So turn it up and enjoy the fuzz-soaked psychedelic sounds from the I'm Donna release on the Mainstream.

Wheel Up's track Safe in Your Arms, featuring Abacus and Live East on the mainstream. We also heard Elamantra's playing Make Believe, and it was Holy Wave's Dewey's Dirge that we introduced into the rotation. If you're just now joining, I'm Brett Mabee, here with a quick and friendly reminder that there are a lot of ways to take me and these great songs with you wherever you go. One such is by picking up the free Live 365 app that's available for Android and Apple users. So put all this on your smartphone, tablet, Apple TV, Fire Stick, or Roku. In addition to the mainstream with Brett Mabee every Monday through Friday from 9 a.m. to noon and 9 p.m. to midnight Eastern Time, you'll also enjoy some other offerings from colleagues at Native Voice One, some podcasts from across Turtle Island, and of course, incredible indigenous music mixed in with the world's best 24/7. I'll have more details about some of the fun to be had there, but in the meantime, we're winding down the first half with War Paint and this one from Ruthie Foster. She's known to be a musician who stuck to her guns throughout the years. Back in the day, Atlantic Records tried to turn her into a pop star. She walked away from that. And in addition, her 2025 Grammy win made history for Sun Records. Now, this is hard to believe. That became Sun Records' first Grammy nomination in its 70-year history with her album Mileage. She's been rightfully compared to Aretha Franklin and Bonnie Raitt, and right now it's her latest single, Take Time, from Just Say Yes on the mainstream.

0: 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This is Artun.
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1: 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In the remainder of the hour is The Strokes, one from The Juju Exchange, a song and an artist, rather, Derek Hodge, who came by recommendation of Gynote guest Chantel Ducart, as did Ethan French. Now, I want to introduce a new one from him into the rotation before we part ways, so stick around for more details on that. Whitney Tye before too long, but right now, it's Misha and the Spanx from their 2026 Visions album, Enjoy Smiling, the band's latest and June 9th single, a sneak peek of their Visions release today on The Mainstream.

veteran indie New York rockers The Strokes from their latest album Reality Awaits with Falling Out of Love here on this here little rotation. We also heard Whitney Tye's Glow from American Wasteland and Misha and the Sphinx Smiling from their Visions release. I look forward to the next chance we have to listen to music. You're always welcome back as long as you can stand me anyway. I broadcast 7 days a week, 3 hours a day. And again, I can't wait for you to join me soon. 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And I'd be remiss if I didn't point out that I'm always looking for great new music, so send me your tracks for consideration in the rotation by emailing them to brett@mainstreamradio.net, or you can always send them physically as well. The address can be found on the full website, as are the social media links and other ways to stay in touch, including the Purple Box chat feature on the homepage as well. In the remainder of our time, our two artists that came by way of recommendation from Sim Sheehan and Suk Pyok singer-songwriter Chantel Ducart. I had her on Gyno not too long ago where we discussed her latest release, Chantel and the Dukes of Art. And she pointed out a couple different artists that she wanted to feature in the show, one of which was Ethan French. And he provides our next new addition into the rotation. Released May 27th, enjoy Reckless and Arranged, Day 56, and let me know what you think about it. Be good to yourself and each other, and keep on keeping on with the mainstream.

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Loka Kani is an LA band that Los Angeles Weekly called unmatched in all of rock right now. And NPR even praised the band as masterfully fluent in the foundational languages of Western pop. And I can't help but wonder if Loka Kani knows and hangs with Long Tall Sally. That's there, can't be wrong. From Living in the USA, getting us into this hour of groovy tunes today. On the mainstream. No, es kind of Kaguego, Brett, maybe Nick Yasso, Ongwenyo, Anki, Chochento, and Dwasa Wen. Aga Jengwa, Gat Nigoyo, Haitkwa, Aga Jengwa, Estadanetkato. Gi, Asadono, and Ajates, Gi Oska, Asadantios. I'm thankful you're well. I hope there are good minds everywhere. I hope you're here to have fun, sing along, or at the very least, give a good ear. You're tuned into the mainstream, and if it's your first time joining me, welcome to this fun space where we get to shake things up a bit. It's a newly reimagined mainstream scene that champions indigenous artists and languages. In fact, we'll be hearing a Cree cover of a Rolling Stones classic, courtesy of Moose Meat and Marmalade host Art Napoleon. So stick around for that, some Paul McCartney and his take on a Sam Cooke classic that I just love singing live. Later on, a new one in the rotation, courtesy of Father John Misty. And as we get going in this first set, The Tubs, but not before my man Pete Yorn. His first single of his newest 2026 album is All the Beauty. It came out May 8th, produced by Jackson Phillips, of Daywave and Pete Yorn himself. Turn it up with his most vulnerable and clear-eyed song about choosing the present over nostalgia and noticing the beauty right in front of you today on the mainstream.

The Tubbs want to know, who's gonna love you now? And I'm curious too. We also heard Ada Leah's My Love for You is Real. From One Hand on the Steering Wheel, the other sewing a garden. And for the first time, it was Pete Yorn's newest single, All the Beauty. Today, in the rotation. If you're just now getting here, I suggest you try and make it at the top of the hour. There's always a lot going on, and I know you don't want to miss out, right? But if you do have to step away, or if you're just now getting here and want to get caught back up, head on over to mainstreamradio.net. Or if you want to take your indigenous radio programming listening experience another step further, mosey on over to nv1.net.

Pittsburgh. There's a lot of great things happening there as well. I'll have more details about some of the new features on the website and ways you can submit music. There are a few new avenues that have already come in handy. In fact, within the first 12 hours, I had two new submissions for consideration in the rotation. So, again, stick around for more details on that. We're going to go old school with some Paul McCartney and his take on a Sam Cooke classic. But right now, and speaking of old school, it's Art Napoleon, who he himself is not terribly old school. He is doing a great version of the Rolling Stones. It's all over now. And what makes this track special is that it's sung all in Cree, and it's found on the amazing Creeland Covers release. Turn it up, sing along. Even if you don't know the Cree words, you still know the Rolling Stones on the mainstream.

Don't put yourself down. This world is crying.

as we get into the second half of listening. Let me welcome the new friends to the show. If it's your first time joining, I think you're going to be pleasantly surprised with some of the fun that we get to have on the AM-FM airwaves. And that, of course, reminds me, as always, I want to get a shout-out to friends this time around, those who are dialed in the W233AH 94.5 FM in and around Monticello, New York. If I remember correctly, in the early days of the mainstream, I even got a submission from around there as well. So you never know. These hidden gems that are out there all across our beautiful Mother Earth and Turtle Island. So I look forward to hearing from you. And again, I'll have some details as to how we can stay in touch and some of the new developments, particularly on the social media side. But in the meantime, some great tunes, courtesy of Jessa Sky, the talented Treaty 6 Cree singer-songwriter. Also, the amazing indigenous collective Kuik, a band that even features weavers among their instrumentalists. And I really love that take. But right now, it's Lau Ro, an artist whose breakout album, Cabana, became a cult favorite in the global psychedelic scene. He also releases highly atmospheric, art-driven videos. So if you like that kind of component, you definitely got to check things out. This track right here is his feel from his latest and self-titled album, Law. I'll be back with you before you know it. In the meantime, get your groove on with the mainstream.

Thundercat and Willows, Thunderwave, today on the mainstream. We also heard Jessa Sky's Anxiety, going back to 2024, I do believe an earlier release, well, obviously earlier, one of her earliest releases from the talented upcoming Cree singer-songwriter. In fact, you might recall that I recently got an even new single, courtesy of her and Cadence, Beaded Earrings. Does that sound familiar? In that set was also Cool Weeks We Pray, and it was Lau Rose Feel that kicked off our listening for the second half. I can't wait to do this again. Tell your friends and family. As always, there are a lot of great reasons to stay in touch and check things out on your favorite local airwaves. So again, check your local listings. But if your friends and family that you want to introduce these songs to, and if they love eclectic music like you, well, have them check out mainstreamradio.net. But as I've been teasing all hour, I'm now more present on social media. I'm glad that I took a radio-first approach as opposed to all of that, but that's neither here nor there. I gotta move on, and social media is kind of where things are happening as well. So you can check me out on Facebook, Instagram, LinkedIn, or YouTube. And of course, all these details and direct links can be found on the full website at mainstreamradio.net. Bear with me, things are just getting up and going, but it's great to have you along for this journey, particularly if you've been listening and tuning in for the last 3 years. I'll be back with you before you know it. Some Julian Taylor before this block is officially through, and right now it's the latest from Father John Misty. It's his second single of 2026. NME has described it as a harpsichord-rich and vintage rock kind of song. Consequence of Sound said that it's psychedelic, reminiscent of ELO with a heavy guitar riff, and I'm curious to know what you think. Be good to yourself and each other, and as always, keep on keeping on and enjoy your listening on the mainstream.

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Known for their haunting harmonies, loose guitar work, and rich string arrangements, that's the London-based duo of Esme Creed-Miles and Evie Heiler-Ziegler, a.k.a. Kosk, with their latest single Doom's Banjo, found on their self-titled debut, August EP. I'm Brett Mabee. If you're just now tuning in, you're listening to The Mainstream, you've picked a heck of a time to get here as we have the whole hour ahead. I'm just as excited as you are. And as always, it's my sincerest hope you can stick around for the entire time. You have a lot of options out there, and the fact that you keep tuning in with me means the world. Tracks from Jose Gonzalez, also Dear Lady, that's the duo of Molly Obomswin, the acclaimed Abenaki singer-songwriter, and Magdalena Abrego. Later on is some Anna of the North, one from U2 to get into the rotation. I have forgiven them, I guess, for that stunt they pulled over a decade ago where they put their album on everybody's iPhone. I looked at my phone and said, what the heck is this? And, well, it took me a long time to get over it. Muriann Bradley coming up before this block is through. And right now, it's the latest from Jesse Wells. His Won't You Come Out Tonight single was released June 12th. It's a part of his Masks Off. And without further ado, let me know what you think about this. Turn it up and sing along. I'll be right back.

Tia Woods Dirt Roads here on the mainstream. One of the earlier offerings from the talented Cree and Salish singer-songwriter. Earlier in the set was Marianne Bradley's Not Going Back single, and we kicked things off with Jesse Wells' Won't She Come Out Tonight, his June 12th release. Thank you so much for tuning in. We have a lot of time left together, and before getting back into the music, just a quick and friendly reminder that I'm always looking for great new music. So if you're a professional singer-songwriter, don't forget there's a rather eclectic assortment of tracks here on this mainstream rotation, and your song could be next. 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Box 252, Salamanca, New York, 14779. I look forward to hearing you and your songs here soon. And again, that's not the only reason to stay in touch. You can get recommendations on if there are bands in your local area that you see rising above and really putting that work and dedication in, get their music into me as well. Before the Hour's Up, 1876, also one from Irv Lyons Jr., helping us to bring the first half to an end, is Jose Gonzalez, and this one from a Sambo duo who recorded their first album of duets 49 years ago. This is only their second album together. It's Joyce y Tutti Moreno, who teamed up with Jazz's dead founder, Adrian Young. Enjoy Fingers today on the mainstream.

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1: 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So bookmark it for quick and easy access. I'll join you again after one from the Warren Treaty. We'll also get some Balthus in before the hour's up. Irv Lyons Jr., a new one from U2. And this one is from Anna of the North. Based out of Norway, Anna Lauderud is in her newest and latest era, which centers around her project Girl in a Bottle. Part 1 came out December 2025, and Part 2, Please Recycle, came out in 2026. It's her Call Me single from the original album Today on the Mainstream. Turn it up and sing along.

The Warren Treaties Don't Say Goodbye. From their latest album, The Story of Michael and Tanya, a great release and a great track in the rotation. 1876 with A-OK was before that. We also heard Anna of the North's Call Me from her late 2025 release, Girl in a Bottle, officially helping us to kick off the second half. And just like that, in the blink of an eye, our time together is at an end, at least for now. You're always welcome back. I broadcast every day of the week, or as Ringo would say, 8 days a week. So feel free to reach out to me. Give me a call at 1-888-362-9970. I love hearing just how much people are enjoying the listening on the mainstream, and you can always use that for recommendations, and it's really going to come in handy for some of the live streams that are associated with Turtle Island Tunes Full Moon Radio, including the Soy Caught with Denota itself. Baltus is coming up, also one from Irv Lyons Jr. The first song of this final set and our second new addition into the rotation. Wow, that was a really complicated way of saying that U2's Street of Dreams is getting introduced into the rotation right about now. It's the first track from their latest studio album, their first in 9 years. Enjoy the July 7th style of Street of Dreams and join me.

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1: This is 89.9 KUNM and KUNM HD, Albuquerque and Santa Fe, live from the University of New Mexico, also broadcasting on KRRT 90.9 Arroyo Seco and Taos, KRRE 91.9 Las Vegas, KRAR 91.9 Española, and KBOM 88.7 Socorro. 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

0: school like a normal kid. I wanted to play sports. And I did get to do a lot of those things, but my peers didn't look at me as one of them.
1: She said she would get praise as a child for crying on cue by thinking sad thoughts. At first, she imagined an animal she loved dying.
0: And then as I got older and older, I became number and number to that. And the thoughts and the places that I had to go in my head became darker and darker. And how could that not have an emotional impact over time on you?
1: Panettiere had a daughter in 2015 and talked publicly about having had postpartum depression. She also got addicted to alcohol and drugs. All of that became storylines for the part she played on Nashville, the fictional country music star Juliet Barnes.
0: And having to go to set every day and play that out as her, I stopped being able to tell where the character started and where I ended. Like, we were just mushed together.
1: Panettiere eventually lost custody of her daughter. I asked Panettiere how she felt watching her daughter grow up in private and easily make friends, things Panettiere had not been able to do when she was that age.
0: Honestly, I'm happy for her. It's not bittersweet. It's very, very uplifting to me.
1: Hayden Panettiere was 36. This is NPR News.
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3: I'm Maria Hinojosa. 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One of them is from South Texas and a Tejano superstar, Bobby Pulido. The other is Gina Hinojosa, running to become the next governor.
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1: Giving you the news you need, or maybe the company to go along with your Monday routine. 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I'm Bryce Dix. We're just about to hit 7:20 this morning. And still ahead, a drug that millions of men take for erectile dysfunction is now being used for an entirely different reason.
2: The observational studies are strong enough to warrant offering it as a longevity medication to both men and women.
1: The latest research on the potential health benefits, that's coming up at 7:38. 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
1: Hotter and hotter this week as temperatures already rise above the norm this morning. Early cloud cover will also start to burn off shortly. We'll see the upper 80s and some 90s, maybe a reading or two in the 70s near the Colorado border. Rainfall's lacking too, with some lightning storms and scattered showers set to hover over the Gila National Forest and shift up to the Sangre de Cristos with time. Right now it is 66 degrees in Albuquerque as we speak, 59 in Santa Fe, and 56 in Edgewood.
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6: 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I'm Michelle Martin.
7: And I'm Sasha Pfeiffer. When Brandon Flowers was growing up, he fell in love with new wave music. The Cars, New Order, The Smiths. And he channeled those influences into his band, The Killers. With their debut album in 2004, they were a hit right from the start.

0: And we are broadcasting live from the University of New Mexico. This is KUNM and KUNM HD 89.9 Albuquerque, Santa Fe. We also broadcast on KRRT 90.9 Arroyo Seco Taos, KRER 91.9 Española, KRRE 91.9 Las Vegas, and KBOM 88.7 Socorro. We have live streaming news headlines, features, music playlists, and more at KUNM.org. And to come, we speak with author and presidential historian Garrett Graff about President Trump's plans for an expanded bunker beneath the White House. That's a short step ahead into our upcoming 8 o'clock hour. You can hear that at 8:21. That's right here on KUNM, so don't go anywhere. I'm your morning edition host, Bryce Sticks. Now we have our headlines. It is 8 o'clock on this Monday morning.
1: Good morning. Ukraine sent hundreds of drones into Russia. It's one of Ukraine's largest airstrikes of the war. We hear from Moscow whether the mood among ordinary Russians is shifting as Ukraine increases its attacks. It's Morning Edition from NPR News. President Trump's son-in-law met directly with Hamas leaders and will meet today with Israel's prime minister. I'm Sasha Pfeiffer.
2: And I'm Michelle Martin. What is he asking of each of them to bring an end to fighting in Gaza? Also, Attorney General Todd Blanche says he won't promise to be independent from the White House. And what are Trump's plans for a new bunker underneath his planned ballroom? It is Monday, August 17th. All books are equal, but some books are more equal than others. On this day in 1945, Animal Farm was published. News is next.
3: Live from NPR News in Washington, I'm Linda Kenyon. The USS George Washington is heading to the Middle East to replace the USS Abraham Lincoln, which has been at sea for more than 8 months. The Lincoln has been at the center of concerns over mental health issues, as well as lack of fresh food and supplies. Reporter Steve Walsh with member station WHRO says the transition could still take some time.
4: USS George Washington is now on its way to relieve USS Lincoln with their 5,000 sailors. It's hard to pinpoint when the Washington will arrive. Normally, you would expect both carriers to remain in the region for a week or so, but a Navy official who wasn't authorized to speak publicly told me that there is no standard handoff period, so the Lincoln could leave rather quickly once USS Washington arrives in the region.
3: The U.S. Supreme Court has rebuffed President Trump for a second time, declining to hear his appeal of a $5 million verdict in favor of E. Jean Carroll. A jury had found Trump liable for sexually abusing and defaming the former magazine columnist. Opening statements are scheduled to begin in Las Vegas today in the trial of the man accused of playing a key role in the 1996 murder of rap artist Tupac Shakur. Steve Futterman reports.
5: Prosecutors will accuse Dwayne Davis, a former powerful gang leader, of orchestrating the killing. He will not be accused of pulling the trigger, but rather putting together all the elements that ended with Shakur being shot. The key evidence will be Davis's own words in interviews and in a 2019 memoir where he says he supplied the gun used in the murder and was in the car that drove up alongside Shakur. The defense is expected to claim that Davis was fabricating and embellishing. Shakur's cousin, William Lassane, does not believe the explanation.
6: Of course, he's going to evade accountability by saying that he embellished for the last 15 years.
5: Davis now also claims he wasn't even in Las Vegas the night of the killing. For NPR News, I'm Steve Futterman in Las Vegas.
3: China's exports are booming despite tariffs from the U.S. and Europe, but the latest government numbers show the rest of the economy is sluggish.
7: Many economists say China needs its consumers to spend, but the bulk of them have their wealth in real estate. Real estate investment dropped 19% in the first 7 months of the year, and home prices remain down. Homeowners feel poorer and are more cautious about spending. Retail sales, which is a proxy for consumption, was stagnant last month, growing at just 0.6% year-on-year. It also didn't help that there were heavy rainfall and strong winds hitting large parts of China in July, forcing factories and ports to shut. Tens of thousands of people were evacuated from their homes. Another reason people hesitate to spend? Unemployment remains high at 5.2% in July. Jennifer Pak, NPR News, Beijing.
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0: Live from the University of New Mexico, this is KUNM. I'm Bryce Sticks. Because of the ongoing Frijoles fire in northern New Mexico, U.S. Forest Service officials have issued a temporary closure for a large central chunk of the Santa Fe National Forest. As the Santa Fe New Mexican reports, the blaze has crept above 9,000 acres burned, and as of last night, was just 12% contained by firefighters. The lightning-caused fire has been burning since August 4th. The U.S. Forest Service temporary closure order was issued on Saturday for an area roughly bordered by the northern and western boundaries of the Santa Fe National Forest, the Santa Fe County line to the east, and the Rio and Medio to the south. Unless it's rescinded, the temporary closure will last until September 15th. For now, the only evacuation has been for 10 or so homes in Cundillo's Camino del Cañon. Local officials have asked residents of Cordova, Cundillo, and Cerro Piñon to be ready for an evacuation if it's needed. You can read more at KUBNM.org. The New Mexico Department of Health last week announced a new residential detox and substance abuse treatment center in Las Vegas. KUBNM's Daniel Montaño reports.
8: Clients will be able to check in starting August 24th, but the Epi Duran Substance Abuse Treatment Facility has been in the works for almost 10 years.
9: People kind of from this part of the state wanted to have a substance use facility here so that we wouldn't have to send people from this area, you know, across the state all the way down to Las Cruces in some cases to get treatment and then try to get them back here.
8: That's Tim Shields, a hospital administrator with the New Mexico Behavioral Health Institute, a state-run 300-acre campus with several other kinds of facilities where the new treatment center is located.
9: It's a quiet space and it's pretty serene and I think it's really relaxed. So I think that people can come here and really dive into the treatment that they're seeking.
8: Initially, the 28-bed residential facility will reserve 8 of those spots for detox services, with the remaining 20 kept for substance abuse treatment. But Shield says that ratio can be adjusted to fit whatever needs they might have. The beds will be split evenly between men's and women's wings. Shield says there aren't many other providers in the area. A KUNM review identified one detox and an outpatient clinic, but this is the first residential substance abuse treatment facility.
9: We are trying to fill the gap. There's still a need for substance use disorders, the fentanyl crisis that's happening now. You know, we're still recovering from the opioid crisis, so there's definitely still a need to provide treatment. And then the research shows that doing it in the communities that people live is kind of the best case scenario.
8: Shield says they are focused on serving the immediate surrounding area, but working on a transportation plan so people from other parts of the state can also use their services. The new facility will add a total of more than 30 jobs, with some positions still left to fill. For KUNM, I'm Daniel Montaño.
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0: Early morning cloud cover burning off right now. It's 70 degrees in Albuquerque, 67 in Santa Fe, and 60 in Taos.
11: It's Morning Edition from NPR News. I'm Michelle Martin.
12: And I'm Sasha Pfeiffer. In Russia and Ukraine, at least 20 people were killed and dozens more injured in air attacks that stretched from the weekend to this morning. That included the largest single-day Ukrainian attack on Russia to date. In a few minutes, we'll hear from the great-granddaughter of Soviet leader Nikita Khrushchev, Nina Khrushcheva, about people's reactions in Moscow. We start with details of the latest attacks in a war of attrition with no end in sight.
11: Joining us to tell us more about this is NPR's Charles Maines in Moscow. Good morning, Charles.
13: Morning, Michelle.
11: So first of all, tell us about this massive Ukrainian attack.
13: Well, Russia's defense ministry says more than 800 drones were fired into more than several regions of Russia on Sunday, the vast majority of which were targeting Moscow. That said, most of the deaths occurred closer to the Ukrainian border, including in Rostov in the south, where 5 people died Sunday. This morning, another 6 people were killed in Belgorod region. More generally, these attacks fit into a pattern of Ukraine hitting, or attempting to hit anyway, not only military installations, but also softer targets, energy and logistics hubs to, as Kyiv puts it, bring the war home to Russians.
11: And how is that being felt in real terms?
13: Well, Ukraine struck another warehouse of Russia's largest online retailer, a company called Wildberries, which is part of a wider campaign of interrupting business supply chains. Ukraine continues to strike oil facilities, which, by the way, has caused the return of gas shortages we saw earlier in the summer. There are lines right now, for example, at a gas station just down the street from me. And Ukraine is going after defense-adjacent industries, you know, factories that produce parts or products that might in some way contribute or help fund the Russian military. And all of this has come with a growing number of civilian casualties.
11: And how has Russia responded?
13: Well, by escalating, which of course is also killing civilians, including seven on Sunday. Russia can essentially strike Ukraine at will with ballistic missiles now that Ukraine is out of the U.S. Patriot missiles that had provided some protection, as Ukraine's president Volodymyr Zelensky has openly admitted. Moreover, Russia is increasingly targeting Ukrainian grain stores, a key export for Ukraine, and that's really brought shipping out of port cities like Odessa to a standstill and raised concerns of a repeat of global grain shortages that we saw early in the war as a result.
11: So Russia pounding Ukraine, that's been a story throughout this war. But Ukraine hitting back and hitting back effectively is relatively new. Now we hear from our colleagues in Kyiv that the goal is to force Russia into peace negotiations. Do you have any sense that that's working?
13: Well, politically, no. The Kremlin continues to insist this war is being won. In fact, President Vladimir Putin was recently on television talking about how Russians had victory in their DNA. But there's no question that what Ukraine euphemistically calls long-range sanctions have brought the war home to Russians in new ways. And that's adding to exhaustion from more than 4 years of war, repression, and sanctions.
11: And so, of course, they're exhausted by war. But is there any way to express that, given the repression that you have reported on so often and that you're mentioning now?
13: Well, you know, we have parliamentary elections coming up in September, and some form of opposition to the war would seem a potent political issue, but it's not on the ballot. The lone openly pro-peace party, a party called Yabloko, was barred from participating by the Supreme Court earlier this month, even as its supporters gathered outside. Meanwhile, one of the party's liberal stalwarts, a man by the name of Lev Schlossberg, is widely expected to be convicted and sentenced to a long prison term today. The formal charge against Schlossberg is denigrating the Russian army, although his supporters would say he's being punished for his pacifism, and that his case is just another version of the same message that anti-war views won't be tolerated.
11: That is NPR's Charles Maines in Moscow. Charles, thank you.
13: Thank you.
12: We wanted to hear more on how people inside Russia are responding to Ukraine's attacks, so we've called Nina Khrushcheva. She's a professor of international affairs at the New School in New York, and she's a great-granddaughter of Soviet Premier Nikita Khrushchev. She joins me now from Moscow. Good morning.
14: Good morning.
12: I understand you've been in Moscow for 2 months and had last been there in March. How would you say the mood has shifted between your two visits?
14: It is, and it shifted a little bit. Thank you for this question. I think there is more understanding, kind of resignation, that the war is going to go forever. And you just mentioned, your correspondent just mentioned, the Yabloko party, the Apple party, that suddenly got a lot of support, although before it seemed like was a nothing party, kind of living off the Soviet days, because it began early in the Soviet, late Soviet era. So the mood is resignation. The mood is annoyance with the war, but also as your correspondent mentioned, there is a lot of repressions are increasing, and therefore people are more fearful of how much they can really speak freely about their own needs and wants. And obviously their gas lines and their Wildberries being attacked. So economy is not doing great. So there's a lot of, as I said, resignation to what's to come.
12: I think many Americans wonder, I wonder, what kind of access to news, facts, information Russians have. You know, what's propaganda they're hearing? What's a news blackout? How informed do you think Russians are about what's really happening?
14: Whoever wants to be informed, well, I'm speaking to you from Moscow, so whoever wants to be informed is informed. And that's another part of very, in my view, unsuccessful Putin's propaganda, because even if they say it is successful, very unsuccessful, because Russians, there are many young, very young people, they're 13, 16, 15, 16-year-olds now want to support the Yabloko party, the Apple party. Films are available. I mean, there is a great dispute and kind of boycott of a Russian fairy tale that just came out because it conflicts with Spider-Man. And there was an online debate about this. You can see all Western films. Some of them are not official. You still can. Via VPN, you can get access to all world news. Some Russian publications are actually quite open. I mean, they're not critical of the state, but they do say things that need to be said. So they do have that. And if you want to have access to the world, you absolutely can have it. It's getting harder and harder because the state is getting more and more fearful that all this animosity towards the war, the unsupport of the war, is going to come out more openly.
12: Well, you mentioned that Russians think it will last forever, a feeling of animosity and resignation, dissent is put down. So what, if anything,

0: It's Morning Edition from NPR News. I'm Michelle Martin.
1: And I'm Sasha Pfeiffer.
2: And I'm Bryce Dix. Good morning. Sneaking in here on a Monday. It's a brand new week. And for some, the start of the school year, especially here at UNM. It's August 17th, and this is Morning Edition coming at you live on 89.9 KUNM. Of course, we're not artificially generated. It's 8:49. And still to come, Texas holds the second most electoral votes in the nation and is often a testing ground for policies that later manifest across the U.S. But can historically Republican Texas turn blue? And if so, what impact could it have on the rest of the country? We speak to two Democratic contenders hoping to shift the next election on Latino USA. That's beginning at 9, right here on KUNM.
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2: Temperatures running slightly above normal as you get your day going. That's the 80s and 90s. Not as much monsoon moisture as we would have maybe hoped for over the weekend, with a couple light storms leaking into our Monday. Those will sit over the Gila and stretch northeast into the Sangre de Cristo this afternoon. Mostly showers, but some lightning storms could pop up here and there. Currently, it's 73 degrees in Albuquerque right now as you listen to Morning Edition, 68 in Santa Fe, and 64 in Taos.
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5: From Marketplace in Los Angeles, I'm Nova Safo in for Kimberly Adams. Good morning. Diplomatic efforts between the U.S. and Iran appear stalled as the temporary ceasefire agreement expires today. Ship traffic in the Strait of Hormuz, which was already at a trickle, is now again essentially halted. And President Trump is telling Americans that higher gasoline prices are the cost for curbing Iran's nuclear ambitions. Marketplace's Henry Epp joins me now with more. Good morning.
7: Hey, Nova.
5: So what's actually happening in the Strait of Hormuz right now?
7: So according to the data from Kepler, just 5 ships passed through the Strait on Saturday, none yesterday. That's compared to 31 passages the weekend before. CNBC reports traffic through the Strait is now at its lowest level since May. But there's also reporting by Bloomberg, which indicates that a few million barrels a day is covertly getting through the Strait. These are so-called dark ships with their transponders off that are ferrying oil through the passage and onto tankers in the Gulf of Oman on the other side. So while oil prices have risen lately, up about 5% in the past week, this workaround could be one of the reasons we're not seeing prices spike even higher.
5: Prices at the pump now are averaging about $4 a gallon. Give us some perspective on that, Henry. How much higher than usual?
7: It's a good bit higher than usual, about 29% higher than this time last year. And AAA says we're so far seeing the highest gas prices in August on record. Meanwhile, President Trump told a crowd at a rally in New York on Friday that Americans should get used to paying more for gas, that it's worth it to avoid Iran gaining a nuclear weapon. And also in that speech, Trump claimed that once the U.S. defeats Iran, he'll declare the Strait of Hormuz a territory of the United States. Iran's foreign minister, meanwhile, posted on Twitter that, quote, this strait will be opened and closed only under Iran's command.
5: Marketplace's Henry Epp, thank you. Let's do the numbers. Oil prices are higher this morning. Well, at least the Brent crude international benchmark is. It's up 0.3%, $88.80 per barrel. The U.S. benchmark, West Texas Intermediate, is essentially unchanged right now. The Dow is down 200 points, 0.4%. S&P 500 down 0.2%. The NASDAQ Composite Index is flat.
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5: Tribal casinos are a $46 billion industry, almost three times the size of the casino revenues in Vegas and Reno. Native American tribes rely on the money they make from gambling operations to pay for health care, education, and housing. But a key vacancy in Washington is adding uncertainty to their financial model. Savannah Peters, reporter with the Associated Press, has been watching this and joins me now. Hi, Savannah.
1: Hi, Nova.
5: So what's going on? What's happening in Washington?
1: So the National Indian Gaming Commission is this three-person independent regulatory board, but its most important oversight tasks are vested in its chairperson. And the commission has been operating without a chairperson since January. And the experts I spoke to said the longer this commission isn't operating at full strength, the more that could hamper business growth and investment in tribal gambling.
5: And how does that play out on the ground in tribal lands and tribal casinos?
1: One big impact is that the commission's enforcement powers are really weakened when it doesn't have a chair. The NIGC says that its field staff are still keeping an eye on tribal casinos around the country. But without a chairperson in Washington, it really can't cite or fine tribes for any violations of federal gaming law that it might find. And then the other big impact is to management contracts. And these are business deals between tribes and outside casino operators that need the chairperson's signature. I spoke with the chairman of the Iowa Tribe of Oklahoma, which opened a new casino in April. But Chairman Jacob Keyes said a long-planned deal for the gambling giant Harrah's to take over day-to-day operations of that new property is on ice. And in the meantime, his small tribal government staff are having to manage the casino, which is this major burden that they didn't really plan for.
5: How worried are tribes about kind of the year ahead, let's say? Are they concerned about revenues getting affected?
1: Tribes are really concerned, and the area that concerns them the most is actually not related to those duties that are clearly defined in law, but related to the NIGC's chair's role as sort of an advocate for tribal gaming in Washington. Right now, tribal gaming is facing this new threat from prediction market platforms, which have really exploded in popularity since the 2024 election, including from tribal lands and in states where tribes have negotiated the exclusive right to offer gambling. Tribes say prediction markets in that way are violating federal Indian gaming law and their sovereignty. At least eight have filed lawsuits to that effect. And past commissioners and staffers have told me that typically the chairperson of the National Indian Gaming Commission would be sounding the alarm about this in Washington and advocating for the interests of gaming tribes.
5: And what have we heard, if anything, from the Trump administration? Are they open to getting the commission back up and running?
1: Yeah, I reached out to the White House and a spokesperson told me that the Trump administration values the National Indian Gaming Commission, but they didn't answer my question about whether or when it plans to nominate a new chair to lead the agency. Some tribal leaders I've spoken to have pointed out that the Trump administration has really strongly backed prediction markets, and they say because of that, it's no coincidence that the administration doesn't seem eager to fill this vacancy. Others were more skeptical of that, and they point out that this leadership gap actually dates back to the Biden administration when the last Senate-confirmed chair termed out with no replacement on deck. So this could just be yet another example of something that's really important to tribes being sidelined in Washington.
5: Savannah Peters is Indigenous Affairs reporter for the Associated Press. Thank you for coming on our program.
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5: I'm Nova Safo with a Marketplace Morning Report. 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
2: 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Morning Edition will come back tomorrow, starting early at 5 a.m. But now we have Latino USA. It's 9 o'clock.
9: From Futuro Media and PRX, it's Latino USA. I'm Maria Hinojosa. Today, flipping Texas. Can Texas turn blue? We're going to start first with Tejano superstar Bobby Pulido, a self-described moderate Democrat hoping to court back Latino voters.
10: I'm running as a Democrat, for sure. Always been a Democrat. But I'm not going to message like every other Democrat's been messaging, because that doesn't work.
9: And later, Gina Hinojosa, a state rep and the Democratic candidate facing off against Governor Greg Abbott.
11: Every American should care about this race for governor in Texas. There is no race that is more important in 2026. The fate of the union depends on Texas.
9: All this coming up on Latino USA. Stay with us. No te vayas.
12: Live from NPR News in Washington, I'm Linda Kenyon. As annual joint military exercises between the U.S. and South Korea begin this week, President Trump says he has instructed the Pentagon to substantially reduce future war games. NPR's Anthony Kuhn in Seoul reports that this hints at a concession and possible attempt to restart diplomacy with North Korea.
13: President Trump said he was ordering the drills to be scaled back because of his good relationship with North Korean leader Kim Jong-un and North Korea's unthreatening attitude towards the U.S. while Trump has been president. He said that the drills are costly and send a hostile signal to Pyongyang. He also noted that South Korea had declined his request for help in military operations against Iran. South Korea's defense ministry said that 10 days of exercises with the U.S. military aimed at defending South Korea against threats from the North began as planned. Monday is a substitute day off after a Saturday holiday in South Korea, and there was no immediate comment from South Korea's government. Anthony Kuhn, NPR News, Seoul.
12: Public safety officials in Indiana say at least 7 people have died during days of heavy rain and historic flooding in the state. Samantha Horton reports.
14: Records show Indianapolis had more than 20 feet of muddy water in some areas when it crested in parts of the White River that flows through the city. Sunday, city officials started to put away floodgates, and people were out on the trails that had been closed off the day before. Marion County Emergency Management Director Jacob Spence says some people with homes along the river will need to wait before it is safe to return.
15: It may be about Tuesday as the earliest that the water gets far enough away and back towards the riverbanks that a majority of those homes will be safely accessible.
14: As recovery efforts are underway, businesses and nonprofits have jumped in with supplies for basic needs and a relief fund to support people impacted. For NPR, I'm Samantha Horton in Indianapolis.
12: A voter advocacy group in New Hampshire is challenging a new state ban on using student IDs to check in at polling places. As NPR's Hansi Lo Wang reports, other Republican-led states have also recently passed similar laws.
16: New Hampshire and Indiana have stopped allowing registered voters to check in at the polls with student IDs. A similar ban in Florida is set to start next year. Republican state officials say these bans support election security. There is no evidence, however, of widespread voter fraud involving student IDs. The Coalition for Open Democracy, a voter advocacy group, is now suing over New Hampshire's ban. They argue it violates the U.S. Constitution for burdening eligible voters' right to vote and discriminating against younger voters. In April, a federal judge ruled Indiana's ban is likely unconstitutional, but that ruling was paused after Republican officials appealed. Voting rights advocates in these states are now trying to help make sure eligible students have a state ID or another accepted identification to vote in upcoming elections. Anzila Wong, NPR News.
12: You're listening to NPR News in Washington. Authorities in the Democratic Republic of Congo say the death toll from the current Ebola outbreak is now more than 2,000, making it the deadliest outbreak of the disease in the country's history. And as Michael Koloki explains, Congo's confirmed cases have reached almost 5,000.
17: A new report from the Democratic Republic of Congo's Public Health Institute shows that the total number of Ebola deaths recorded so far has surpassed those during the 2018 to 2020 outbreak, which had previously been the country's worst on record. The current outbreak is caused by the Bundibugyo species of Ebola and has no approved vaccines or treatments. The U.S. Centers for Disease Control and Prevention says that violence against healthcare workers is among factors making response efforts challenging. For NPR News, I'm Michael Koloki in Nairobi.
12: President Trump says vandals are to blame for large swaths of dead grass on the National Mall near the World War II Memorial. That's the same spot where the president had a stage built and hosted crowds for his July 4th celebration. Trump made the accusation on social media, but did not say why he believes vandals created the damage, rejecting that the trampled turf was due to the Independence Day celebrations. The president has repeatedly blamed vandals for damage to his renovation projects in Washington, D.C., like the reflecting pool. Those accusations often without evidence and sometimes despite opposing accounts from his own administration officials. I'm Linda Kenyon, NPR News in Washington.
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9: Welcome to Latino USA. I'm Maria Hinojosa. It is around 9 p.m. on a hot Friday night in mid-July. And it's hot because I'm in the Rio Grande Valley in South Texas, in the city of Weslaco, on the U.S.-Mexico border. And I'm here because I'm spending time with Tejano superstar Bobby Pulido.
19: I'm going to go in there and start by singing Hermoso Cariño. Then I will sing Desvelado.
9: But tonight, this singer isn't performing at an arena or a concert hall. He's taking the stage at a local quinceañera, something Bobby Pulido has been doing regularly over the last few months.
19: And then we give her a little gift. We take a picture with the family.
9: Pulido is here for more than music. He wants to share a message with everyone in that room.
19: I'm Bobby Pulido, and I'm running for Congress. Thank you for your support, and God bless you.
9: He's a Democrat looking to flip Texas' 15th congressional district from red to blue. His opponent is incumbent Monica de la Cruz. She was first elected in 2022. Back then, Congresswoman de la Cruz became the first Latina and first Republican to win the seat in more than 100 years. Until then, it had always been held by a Democrat. Now, Pulido wants to flip the seat back. And that's why he's campaigning as much as he can, everywhere he can, even at quinceañeras.
19: It would not have been my idea to do this had my opponent not insulted me and tried to demean me by calling me a quinceañera singer. So she has really turned out to be one of our better strategists.
9: Pulido has now performed at dozens of quinceañeras throughout the 15th district, which is predominantly Latino and working class. It begins on the border, and the district extends all the way up to parts near San Antonio, more than 200 miles away. So how are you feeling as you're getting ready to go on stage?
19: I'm feeling good. We saw an internal poll, and I'm happy. We're in a good place.
9: We see a little sparkle in your eye.
19: Yeah. I've been taking lots of hits. It's been a barrage of hits, and the fact that they're not sticking makes me very happy.
9: Back at the quince, Pulido enters the venue to roaring applause. He sings under the moody blue light that floods the room. The room erupts. He dances a waltz with 15-year-old Emma and spins her around the room in her bright, sparkly dress.
11: Shortly after, Pulido starts saying his goodbyes. He shakes hands, he gives hugs, and he takes photos. It's another busy night for Pulido. He still has one more quinceañera stop before he can call it a night. But before I leave this quince, I ask Emma's dad, Rolando, why he invited Bobby Pulido to his daughter's quinceañera.
20: For a long time, I think the Rio Grande Valley has been starving for a moderate. We had a big movement here this last cycle to a lot of the conservative vote that came out. But I think it's not just necessarily that it was our community wanting to move into that direction. I just think they didn't have another option.
11: And that's where, he says, Pulido comes in.
20: He holds a lot of my values and a lot of our community's values. And we're a big community. We fish, we hunt, and we do a lot of sport. And I think that we've lost a lot of that in our Democratic Party. And I'm a Democrat, been a lifelong Democrat. And I just felt that it was time for a moderate movement.
11: He says he wanted his friends and family to see that they have another option in this election.
20: My intention is just to bring awareness to our community and bring awareness to my friends and family that this is who I support and why. I want the conversation to start. I have family members that voted red and that voted for Trump before. We've just stopped talking to each other, you know, and I just think we need to start talking to each other again.
11: So, can a Tejano superstar really flip this congressional seat in South Texas? And what does a moderate Democrat on the border really stand for? For this story, I sit down with Tejano superstar and the Democratic candidate for the 15th Congressional District in Texas, Bobby Pulido. We're going to talk about the issues he thinks are most important to South Texas voters, why he believes Democrats have lost some Latino voters, and why he thinks he's the one that can bring them back. Bobby Pulido, thank you for joining me on Latino USA.
21: My pleasure.
11: Take me back to Bobby Pulido, the kid, growing up in the RGV. What were the politics back then when you were little? Was it undisputedly Democrat?
21: It was. Oh, yes. And things have changed. I think the party really didn't do it any favors by really understanding the Latino culture. I think still to this day, there's a blind spot. I don't think that the party talks enough about economics. My dad was a migrant farm worker. So was his dad. We come from very humble beginnings. Majority of the people here come from nothing. And when you have a party that talks about at least we'll cut your taxes, which is the Republican Party, to a lot of first generation Hispanics that are making money. And I think us as Democrats don't talk enough about economics as we talk about social progress. Which social progress is important, but I don't think that we should leave out what do we want to do to help people help themselves and get out of poverty.
11: Is that how you understand the fact that this pretty strongly blue area
21: Yep.
11: then goes in 2022 to Monica de la Cruz, a Republican?
21: Well, there were shenanigans that went on there. They drew the district to get her in.
22: In Texas, these maps have repeatedly gotten lawmakers in trouble over allegations of giving unfair advantages to certain political parties or voting groups.
21: It's still Democrat, not as much as it used to be, but she would not have won if had they not helped her by drawing the maps.
11: Besides the gerrymandering of that district, what else happened?
21: Democratic Party stopped coming here. They stopped investing here. They took it for granted, and they thought that this place would always stay blue. And I think that there wasn't a message that was of economic. You got to understand, right? Like now we have people that have wealth. They're doing good for themselves. And they look at one party is viewed as the party of the rich and the other party is viewed as the party of the poor. And I'm here to tell you, don't treat us like we're poor. We don't think we're poor. We think we're broke because we know that next tomorrow we're going to make it. At least that's what we believe. And we don't like to be marginalized. And people want to be associated with the winner. And they want to be associated with success. And that's what the Republican Party has done, even if they're driving the whole country in the gutter, which is exactly what they're doing.
11: I'm really fascinated by what you just said. Latinos in the RGV
0: We know we're broke, but don't tell us we're poor.
21: We're very proud. We don't accept our poverty. We fight for it to get out of it. That's in our DNA. Yeah.
0: And you felt like the Democratic Party in the past was like, oh, you're poor. We need to take care of you.
21: Of course.
0: And your message is?
21: I want to want a hope, aspiration, opportunity, the dignity of work. That's what made us. That's who we are. Hardworking people here, man. And I want to tell that story.
0: And your campaign, your message is not Team Red, not Team Blue, Team You.

0: message is not Team Red, not Team Blue, Team U.
1: Yes.
0: Well, why not be Team Blue, though?
1: The sentiment here is that people's loyalties lie to their party and not to the people. And I can tell you there's a lot of disappointment right now with disillusionment with both parties. I'm running as a Democrat for sure. I've always been a Democrat, but I'm not going to message like every other Democrat's been messaging because that doesn't work.
0: And what do you think that messaging would be that would make you essentially clueless in this community?
1: If I tried to defend the indefensible, let's start with that. I think Biden's border policy was a failure and it hurt us big time here. Took him years to sign an executive order on the border.
2: Today, I'm announcing actions to bar migrants who cross our southern border unlawfully from receiving asylum. Migrants will be restricted from receiving asylum at our southern border unless they seek it after entering through an established lawful process.
1: The asylum process was a big problem. I got to see these tent cities across the border. And there was a lot of people, especially Border Patrol agents and law enforcement, that felt that it was just ignored. I think that was a huge frustration down here. And people want honesty. Each party is always defending why they did it. And they're telling you, no, you're wrong. Let me explain to you why you're wrong. And that's what MAGA's doing right now, right? Oh, no, the economy's great. What war? There's no war. People are sick and tired of that. They want to hear a politician say, you know what? You're right. That was a mistake. And we're going to fix it. And here's what we're going to do to get it better.
0: I'm stuck on the part where these are people who were applying for asylum.
1: Yes.
0: Are you saying it just needed to be
1: reformed? Now, I'll criticize anybody, right? Trump killed a really good bill that Senator James Lankford had actually proposed that would have had more immigration judges to speed those cases up. But he killed it because of politics, right? So I'm not going to sit here and just criticize my own team. I think we made a mistake.
0: And your border policy, your yes. policies on refugees, you believe it should look like what?
1: Ideally, that we would have it either in their own country where they file for asylum, or they file for asylum in a Central American country that's willing to cooperate with us. And instead of paying a cartel, you can pay into this great country. I want immigrants in here. I do. I want them to be able to live that American dream. We need immigration reform. I feel like the immigrant has been used as a pawn to try to scare people or use them to say, like, everybody's welcome, right? It's impossible to say, hey, everybody come in. I don't think it's a logical thing. So there has to be a balance.
0: Coming up on Latino USA, I continue my conversation with congressional candidate Bobby Pulido, more on where he stands on key issues and what exactly it means to be a moderate Democrat in South Texas. Stay with us. No te vayas.

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1: It's Latino USA. I'm Maria Hinojosa. We're back with the Democratic candidate for the 15th Congressional District in Texas, Bobby Pulido. So, can we do a couple of quick speed round on some big issues that matter to voters?
2: Yeah.
1: So, you talk about the economy. A lot of people in the Democratic Party, the more progressive wing, is saying that there needs to be higher taxes on billionaires. You agree?
2: Agree.
1: Do you believe that abortion should be legal in the state of Texas?
2: Legal.
1: Accessible.
2: If it's needed for somebody, I do not want a woman dying of sepsis. Yes. And remind you, I don't believe in abortion personally. It's not something I believe in. But I don't believe in forcing my opinions and my beliefs on other people. Everybody has their own reality.
1: A woman in Texas, South Texas, should have the legal right. With her doctor,
2: yes.
1: To an abortion.

0: We talk about Israel and Gaza.
1: Yeah.
0: Can you tell us where you stand on the issue of Gaza and what's been happening there?
2: I'm just disappointed that it hasn't been able to get resolved. I don't like to be a flamethrower. There's a lot of words that you can throw around back and forth that are very inflammatory, and I choose not to get into that rhetoric.
0: Are you saying you won't label what happened in Gaza a genocide?
2: I don't like anything this labels, right? I don't.
0: But the United Nations labeled.
2: That's fine. The United Nations can do what the United Nations does. But I think, listen, this has been something that I think historically been a big issue. And there's a lot of moving parts right now. I'm not privy to all the information that a congressman is. I'm an outsider. And I want peace. That's all I can tell you.
0: Would you vote for an arms embargo against Israel?
2: I just told you
0: Israel?
2: I'm not privy to all the information. Congressmen have access to information that I don't. And I think that would allow them to make a better decision on it.
0: Let's talk about the Democratic Party for a second. One of the things that the Republican Party or that MAGA has done is that it's been able to define itself in three words, right? Build a wall. Two words, mass deportation.
2: Yeah.
0: What would you like the slogan for the Democrats to be? If Bobby Pulido has a chance to say, here's what we stand for.
2: Se vale soñar.
0: Ooh, se vale soñar in Spanish.
2: It's okay to dream. When you stop dreaming, then you have no motivation to live in life. And I think we got to get back to that. It really puts a lot of things into place to help you advance what you want to do.
0: In the Democratic Party now, because you are a member of the Democratic Party, right?
2: Yes.
0: There is a battle between the more moderates like Hakeem Jeffries or yourself and the more progressives like AOC, for example. Mm. So where do you see the heart of the Democratic Party?
2: I think it just depends on the issue, Maria. I know it doesn't sound sexy to say like I'm not a socialist, right? I don't think that our capitalism that we have it as the way it is right now has been working properly. When the airlines have problems, we bail them out. When the car companies have problems, we bail them out. When the actual real people have problems, nobody bails the actual person out, right? So that's not working. And I understand the resentment. Does that mean that I think we need to throw everything away and go scorched earth? No. I'm a blue dog Democrat that's willing to work with progressives on certain issues that I agree with.
0: What is your definition of a blue dog Democrat?
2: I mean, culturally conservative in many ways. I believe in balanced budgets. I don't believe in weapon bans.
0: You don't believe in weapon bans?
2: No.
0: Not even for the AR-15, for example?
2: I do not.
0: Do you believe in an age limit for access?
2: I would be willing to look at that, but I don't believe in banning.
0: So even in the state of Texas, where Uvalde happened, you're not prepared to say the age for legal purchase of an assault rifle should be...
2: I didn't tell you about the age. I said a ban.
0: But...
2: So if you were to tell me, if they said, okay, we're going to ban assault weapons, I would not vote for that.
0: But if they say we're going to make it so that you have to be 21 in order to buy...
2: I'm not opposed to an age limit.
0: Okay. Why are you so adamant on, like, no banning? I mean, an assault, if you're...
2: You see, you're trying...
0: No, I'm actually not even trying to be political. It's just... I mean, I'm not a gun person, but...
2: Right, because you're from New York.
0: Right, right? But having covered Uvalde...
2: Yes.
0: Right?
2: And I'll ask you this. Even after Uvalde... They elect Republicans there.
0: 100%.
2: That affected their community, Maria.
0: Oh, yeah.
2: Okay. If their own community, if that doesn't move the needle, then maybe the disconnected people are the ones that aren't from there. How about that? Because I think that's the thing about rural people. We're tired of people from the big city coming and telling us how we should do things.
0: Ooh, that was like low.
2: The point is... You don't know what it's like to live here. I do. And I'm a father. And I had a scare with my son. He was in high school and I got a false alarm. And it's the worst feeling I've ever had.
0: And so, still you're not prepared to say we need to...
2: A ban is not going to work. I think the way we purchase weapons, it's broken. Everybody keeps talking about, are you for more background checks? And you're going to go, yes, of course. And I'm going to tell you that a majority of these people that commit these atrocities don't have a record. And that background check isn't ever going to identify that Uvalde shooter. So we need to work our way backward and go like, okay, what would have worked? And what common denominator is happening with all these cases? And how can you go back to fix it? And I do have a plan. I'm not going to talk about it yet, but I do have a plan.
0: Let's talk a little bit about the killing of Lorenzo Salgado Araujo in Houston.
2: Yeah.
1: He was a 52-year-old Mexican father of three U.S. citizen sons, lived in the United States for nearly 35 years, worked in construction.
0: A few days later, the killing of Johann Sebastian Duran Guerrero in Maine.
3: Outrage is growing across the country after another person was shot and killed by an ICE agent.
0: It could have happened here.
2: Absolutely.
0: So your reaction to the killings and...
2: I'm appalled. What do you expect? They give them quotas, right? They don't care how they give them.
0: Do you think ICE should be abolished?
2: In its current form? Yes. Do you have to have some type of deportation force to go find bad actors and remove them from society? Yes, absolutely.
0: So what's going on for you, Bobby, as you watch what's happening in Congress, where ICE has received billions upon billions upon billions of dollars? If you were in Congress, would you be voting for those dollars
2: for ICE? Vote against it.
0: You'd vote against it?
2: Yes.
0: Do you think that this has been a clean race or a dirty race?
2: Dirty. Very dirty.
0: What do you mean?
2: I knew that they were going to hit me. I didn't think it would be the way it's done. It's kind of amusing.
0: Tell us about, because your opponent, Monica de la Cruz, has come at you pretty intensely.
2: Of course.
4: This is a man who even members of his own party have condemned for denigrating the bodies of women.
2: Because she's afraid she's going to lose.
0: Is that how you see it?
2: Oh, yes. Absolutely.
0: I mean, the attacks on your character, that you're misogynistic.
2: Oh, yeah.
0: That you...
2: All of those things. Where do those things originate?
0: They would say they originate from your own record. Past tweets, people that you've hung out with.
2: Yeah. There's a lot to unpack there, right? They have an infrastructure. I've always said Republicans can make Mother Teresa look bad if you give them enough time. Because they have a smear machine. And they're all the tabloids, right? Fox News Digital, New York Post, Daily Caller. There's a lot of material on me, Maria. I've been around. I've been an open book for 30 years. I never had a scandal as a musician, ever. Those tweets have always been there.
0: What do you think about those tweets now?
2: I regret some of them. I wasn't thinking about running 12 years ago.
0: And so now when you look at that and you're
2: I cringe, of course. It's a
0: different
2: context.
0: I'm just making a joke about a woman's body or I'm
2: that
0: just-
2: That was bad. I regret that one. There's some that I've said I regret. I do. I wish I could have them back. Yeah, and I'm embarrassed by it.
0: Are these the moments when you're like, why did I do this?
2: I'm never regretting that. Win or lose. I'm in it. I made the decision. And I'm not doubting any of that. I knew that that was going to probably be something that would come out.
0: But you don't regret jumping into the race?
2: Hell no.
0: If you win, you're going to be one of 435 members of Congress.
2: That's right.
0: It seems like you're running because you want to make your reality visible. In other words, to make the people of the Rio Grande Valley and their issues visible.
2: Bingo. I want to make them visible because we've been too invisible right now. When I go other places and I go up north and I tell people I'm from the Rio Grande Valley, where's that? I feel like nobody's seeing us. Nobody gets us. I want them to know exactly where we are and who we are.
0: And if you were writing a song about your campaign, what would that song be?
2: I have a song already that I wrote a long time ago called Algún Día.
0: So that's your campaign song?
2: Yeah. And it ends with Se Vale Soñar. Algún día voy a comprarme mi carrito de mis sueños. Voy a comprarme esa casa que deseo. Y que me sobre más dinero para ayudar a los demás. That right there is the world that I want my kids to live in. I want my kids to buy their house of the dreams, their car of the dreams, and have a little money left over to help other people. Se vale soñar.
0: How are you feeling about the raise, Bobby?
2: I could never let myself be overconfident. I'll just tell you that we have a great shot at winning. And we're going to shock the world. I think we're going up and down the district. We're talking to a lot of people. And you'd be surprised how many Republican voters are voting for me. A lot. And I feel very confident that we can prevail. But I'm always running like I'm from behind. And I am busting my ass. And I'm trying to get in front of as many people as I can. And it's hard. But if you want to go help people, that's what it takes.
0: Bobby Pulido, thank you for joining me on Latino USA.
2: You're welcome.
0: That was Bobby Pulido running for Congress in the 15th Congressional District in Texas. We've reached out to his Republican opponent, incumbent Congresswoman Monica de la Cruz, for a future interview. Now we're going to keep looking at Texas politics and the candidates hoping to change the DNA of that state. So let's zoom out a bit and look now at the race for governor. I am standing on the side of a lone rural road. There's rolling flatlands all around me. I'm actually in the outskirts of the city of Amarillo in the Texas Panhandle.
5: Tap and have water, we should be able to trust.
0: The voice you hear in the background belongs to Gina Hinojosa, no relation. She's been in the Texas State House of Representatives since 2017. Hinojosa is standing on a patch of gravel near the road, speaking with locals and the media about a massive data center that's being constructed just feet from where we are.
5: This is a 5 miles by 5 miles largest potential data center in the whole world.
0: This is Project Matador.
6: Project Matador is a facility that would feature 4 nuclear reactors, a natural gas electricity plant, solar panels, and super data processing computers.
0: Hinojosa is here to hear from locals who are concerned about Project Matador and other data centers like it that are popping up all across the state of Texas. Like this woman who's from around the area.
7: I feel like this area is being grossly taken advantage of. The people here are extremely nice and considerate, and these are not local companies. They do not respect the area. And people are expected to just sit back and say, okay, thank you. We'll just wait. And I think now you've seen the boiling point.
0: Hinojosa listens carefully before she responds. Lately, she's been traveling all across the state to hear from constituents about these and other concerns. Their opinions matter more than ever because Hinojosa is no longer just a state representative. She is now the Democratic nominee for governor in the state of Texas. And soon, if elected, she could have a lot more say in whether projects like data centers actually go through.
8: This is state land being subsidized by the taxpayer in a big, big way, with no information about water usage, with no information about the strain it's going to have on their grid and electricity prices.
9: Yes. You're saying I want to be a different kind of Texas governor.
8: We need a governor who is working for the people of Texas and not the moneyed special interests. That is the problem we have after 12 years of Greg Abbott, 30 years of one-party rule. It's that saying, power corrupts absolutely. And that is the sad reality we are facing here in Texas. And so people on their own, independently, are learning about what's happening, showing up to push back up against these big, giant, global corporations.
0: Hinojosa is referring to the data centers run by tech giants and billionaires that are popping up all over the nation, accused of contributing to noise pollution, increasing electricity bills, straining power grids, and consuming millions of gallons of water. Texas is one of the top states with the most data centers in the nation, with more under construction, despite unanswered concerns and public opposition. Hinojosa says she too is fighting back. Her gubernatorial campaign slogan is No Te Dejes, which roughly translates to don't let yourself get pushed around.
8: My grandmother used to tell me all the time, no te dejes. And I'm from the Rio Grande Valley, down in South Texas on the border with Mexico. And she would tell me almost as a regaña, like a scolding. Gina, no te dejes. Why am I doing this? Why am I running for governor of Texas? I never meant to do this. And I thought about how my grandmother taught me. It's that lesson that I believe is passed down in our culture from women to women, from grandmothers and mothers to daughters.
0: But can Texas elect a Democratic governor? The last person to pull that off was Governor Ann Richards in 1990, more than 30 years ago. And even if Gina Hinojosa were to be elected, how does she think she can govern as a Democrat in a state where Republicans hold the majority in the state legislature? For this interview, I sit down with State Representative Gina Hinojosa, the Latina Democrat running for governor in Texas against Republican incumbent Greg Abbott. We're going to talk about issues like education, water, and access to abortion, why she believes she can turn historically Republican Texas blue, and why this race will have national consequences. Gina Hinojosa, thank you so much for joining me on Latino USA.
10: It's my pleasure.
0: So why should people who are not from Texas be paying attention to your campaign and to the issues that you're talking about that are very much Texas-based?
10: So every American should care about this race for governor in Texas. There is no race that is more important in 2026. After the U.S. Supreme Court decision a few months ago that gutted the Voting Rights Act,
11: the Supreme Court ruled that a state's district map makers must prove that they intentionally drew districts to dilute the voting power of a racial minority.
12: With the ruling, law experts say that it could open the door for legislators to redraw congressional maps in southern states along party lines, like what we've seen in Texas.
13: And the communities, I think, that could be most impacted here are communities where you see a large population of Black and Latino voters.
10: Republicans in Texas have said they are going to come back next year and redistrict our congressional seats, our state seats, because now there are no rules. When that happens, they will maximize their power by drawing rigged maps. We will lose 5 Democrats in Congress. In 2.5 years, the next census comes out. The Brennan Center predicts we will gain 4 to 5 more congressional seats in Texas because Texas is growing faster than the blue states. When that happens, that's another 4 to 5 seats Republicans will control if we don't flip before the end of the decade. All that to say, we have 2.5 years where there are going to be 10 seats in Congress that will be off the map for Democrats if Republicans and Greg Abbott are in charge of redrawing those maps. There cannot be Democratic control of Congress with 10 seats off the map. Texas becomes too big at that point. We need a governor who will veto rigged maps next year when they come and try to take 5 congressional seats. Because those congressional seats equate to electoral votes, there also is no control of the White House without Texas at the end of the decade. The fate of the union depends on Texas.
0: The fate of the entire union.
10: The fate of the union depends on Texas right now. I challenge your listeners to Google a United States map of congressional seats and look to see how large Texas looms in that map, and that is getting bigger. And let me say this. I don't want it rigged for Democrats either.
0: So you're running for governor. Is this what your American dream was?
10: No, I never wanted to run for anything. I'm the daughter of a politician, and I did not like being the daughter of a politician. I have huge respect and love for my father, but it was not the life I wanted for myself and my own family.
0: Because
10: I wanted a more private life. My dad belonged to everybody. I wanted him to belong to our family. And so before I got married, I made my husband promise to never run for office. 30 years ago, when we were dating, I made him promise never to run for office before we got married.
0: But he didn't make you promise.
10: No, but it was not within my world of imagination to think that I would run for office. I ended up running for office originally because my son's school was going to be shut down, along with other schools in Central Austin. I got mad and I ran for the school board because I knew politics. And as a mad mom, I decided to do something about what was happening to my family. I got elected to the school board. We saved those neighborhood schools. And it was that fight for public schools that took me to the Texas House, where I've been fighting against Greg Abbott's corrupt agenda for our schools and for our state. And it was that fight that taught me the power of community, the power of everyday people when we come together and we say no and we fight for what we believe in.
0: Recently, the Texas State Board of Education voted to include Bible stories in the required reading of public schools. Where do you stand on that?
10: So I believe in the separation of church and state. I sit on the Public Education Committee in the Texas House. The original bill that created this curriculum was not a bill on Christian nationalism. It was a $1 billion vendor bill that nobody wanted. MAGA mom showed up to testify against it. It was not until there was this big public backlash against this big vendor bill to Greg Abbott's donors that they sprinkled in Christian nationalism, Bible verses, to make it a culture war. That's what Greg Abbott, our governor of 12 years, is masterful at. He is masterful at pointing to our social, cultural differences, making them the fight, when at the same time, there are over 150 school districts operating at 4 days a week because they cannot afford to operate at 5 days a week in Texas.
0: So you're saying the Bible stuff is all to distract the fact that in reality, the situation for Texas public schools is that they're barely able to function.
10: Right. There is a crisis in Texas public schools that people aren't seeing because we're fighting these culture wars. But I don't want us to miss the importance of how we are all impacted by this moving away of public dollars from our neighborhood schools into privatization, because it is hurting all of our kids, all 5.5 million school children in Texas.
0: Coming up on Latino USA, I continue my conversation with Texas gubernatorial candidate Gina Hinojosa. We're going to talk about water scarcity, abortion, and why she believes she has a chance of winning in deep red Texas. Stay with us. No te vayas.
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0: It's Latino USA. I'm Maria Hinojosa. Today, I'm speaking with Gina Hinojosa, who's running for governor of Texas as a Democrat against Republican incumbent Greg Abbott. Let's get back to our conversation about some of the main issues on Texans' radars. Right now, we're doing this interview in the middle of the summer. It is hot, and a lot of people think that this is normal to have these kinds of climate change issues. How important is the issue of water in your campaign for governor in the state of Texas?
10: Water is a big concern for many Texans for a good reason. We have the first major American city to potentially run out of water in Corpus Christi.
15: That shortage could also ripple through the state's energy economy because Corpus Christi is one of the nation's largest petroleum export hubs.
10: I was spending some days there a couple of months ago with the people there who have had to become water experts. there is enough water in the city of Corpus Christi for the people to drink and live, but industry guzzles 2/3 of the water there. And one example is a Saudi plastics plant that is being subsidized by taxpayers that is guzzling as much water as the people of Corpus Christi. They get water on the cheap. They don't pay as much as the residents of Corpus Christi. And so now they're faced with water not coming out of the tap when they turn it on, potentially. So this is the same concern I'm hearing about data centers here. We had a roundtable on data centers where people are talking about how they have water restrictions in their community, and these new data centers have been approved that are guzzling a lot of water. And there's no transparency about how much these individual data centers are going to guzzle. There is a law that requires these data centers to reveal to the state how much water they're consuming, and most of the data centers have not complied and nothing is being done about it. Because these data centers are moving in so fast, there is big concern about how much water they're going to use, how much electricity they're going to use. And especially when we see what is happening in Corpus Christi, where there are no checks and balances on industry when it comes to this basic resource that we need to live, and that's water.
9: We're sitting just a few miles from where they're planning on building the largest data center in the country. How sustainable is this? And as a governor, would you come in and do what New York State Governor Kathy Hochul has just done?
3: New York Governor Kathy Hochul is issuing an executive order enacting the nation's first statewide moratorium on data centers. The order pauses construction of the largest data centers for 1 year while the state comes up with a regulatory framework.
10: I'm in Amarillo right now to hear stories from people so that we can roll out a data center policy that is reflective of their concerns. I will say that things are so backwards in Texas. When it comes to data centers, we have no rules. I don't know what is happening in New York, right? Because I'm focused on Texas. I will say in Texas, this is what it looks like right now. These data centers are being built with taxpayer subsidies. They are guzzling up all the water and the electricity, no regulations on that, to create a product in AI that we are all told will take all of our jobs. But I will say that there's a lot that needs to be done because there are no rules right now. And what I heard from very reasonable people today and yesterday is just a desire for some basics. When I asked people who had been impacted in this small Texas town by a data center what they would want now, I got a response of a traffic light would be good. What a simple, reasonable request when now they're inundated with traffic. They've had now fatalities in this community, traffic fatalities, right? People aren't asking for a lot. People are being reasonable. But people in Texas are being taken advantage of.
9: But you won't go as far as to say, I would ban data centers from the state of Texas. Not now.
10: I will say if they continue as they are right now, yes, this or a ban, they need to be banned. This is not working for anybody.
9: It is a reality that you cannot get an abortion in the state of Texas. Women have had to leave your state every single day to try to get a legal abortion. What's your position on how you approach this?
10: Women are dying in Texas right now because they cannot get the medical care they need. On top of a ban, there is a criminal penalty of 99 years in prison for a doctor who performs an abortion because the doctor believes in their best professional medical judgment that it is to save the life of a woman, and they are second-guessed by politicians. The result is that doctors are afraid to touch pregnant women in Texas, and women are dying. That's how extreme things are in Texas. I believe that it is not the government's place to decide these things. I believe that women and families should make decisions about terminating a pregnancy. This is a healthcare decision, but it's going to take more than a governor's race to get us there. Where I think we can get in the immediate future is doing away with that 99-year criminal penalty for doctors. I think our first priority needs to be to save women's lives, because women are getting pregnant in Texas and very fearful. An experience that should be joyful is now one where women feel a lack of control over their health care. And that's wrong. And it's dangerous.
0: One of Hinojosa's most recent campaign proposals is to give every Texas household a one-time check of $1,500 from the state's rainy day fund.
10: It is not a normal proposal, but it is not normal times. I strongly believe we are in a time when government is working against us in this state. We're paying into it. And also, it is a time when we have the most people who are disconnected from their electricity of any other state, despite the fact that Texas is an energy powerhouse. They are disconnected because they cannot afford to pay their bills. We have the most uninsured of any state, despite the fact that we are a world economic powerhouse. We have the most uninsured children of any state. We have to be able to do something to provide relief. Do you know, we were in Cyprus outside of Houston. There is a suburban community there. We went to visit the plasma center because it is now the place where people go several times a week as a second job. These are people who work full time and then they go as a second job to be able to just pay their bills. When I was a little girl, I was told to believe in the American dream. That if you worked a full time job, if you worked hard, you could have a good life. You could own your own home. You could pay your bills. You could go on vacation once in a while. You could put food on the table. You could retire with dignity. You could afford to have kids. I can't tell you the amount of young people who tell me they can't afford to have kids, right? That American dream is not a reality for too many working Texans. And that has to be what we fight for.
0: Your tagline is no te dejes. You learned that from your Spanish-speaking grandma. I'm just wondering about your Latina-ness in this campaign. And if you're just like, yes, I am a Latina, no me dejo, no te dejes, and actually being very specific about getting Latina voters to come out and vote.
10: I will say, yes, we are very focused on the Latino vote in this campaign. I launched in the Rio Grande Valley in Brownsville, Texas, where I grew up. But I don't know how to be any other way than who I am. I grew up in the Rio Grande Valley. It was the dominant culture I grew up in. Even if you weren't Latino, you partook in the Latino culture. So in that sense, I don't see my run as being anything other than I am a Texan. It's as natural to me that a Latino would run for governor as anybody else, because why wouldn't we? That's who we are as a state. And my tagline is no te dejes, because that's how I was raised. Somebody said, well, you know, people want politicians who are authentic. I don't know any other way to be, right? I am a person who is Latina, and am I proud of it? Yes, absolutely.
0: You think you can win?
10: I wouldn't be running if I didn't. I am a mother. I still have a son at home. It is not easy for me to spend a year of my life away from my family, away from home. People are fighting this fight for our future because of our kids. A lot of parents in this fight. We have to win this fight. So yes, I wouldn't be running if I didn't think I can win. I am running to win.
0: You have a lot of plans for becoming governor, but how can you actually govern in a state that is very red, where many things have already been signed into law? What is your actual plan to be able to govern when you have so much opposition that already exists in your state?
10: I'm running on an agenda and a plan that is a populist plan. It is a popular plan. So the American Dream agenda, save Texas schools, put money in your pocket. That's it. That is the entirety of my agenda. Save Texas schools by wiping clean all the corrupt vendor contracts and using that money to pay our teachers to be amongst the highest paid in the nation. Again, I described how Texans are struggling in a big way. We are in a state where government has become so extremely corrupt that it cannot be trusted, and we need a clean slate and fresh start. And until we have that fresh start, the most immediate thing we can do is save Texas schools and put money in your pocket.
0: And you're convinced that as a governor, you'll be able to move the dial on that?
10: I have heard from no Republican legislator against either of those proposals.
0: Gina Hinojosa, thank you for joining me on Latino USA.
10: Thank you, Maria.
0: That was Gina Hinojosa, the Latina Democratic nominee running for governor in Texas. We've reached out to her Republican opponent, incumbent Governor Greg Abbott, for a future interview. These stories are part of our democracy and election coverage, the Latino Factor, how we vote.

0: For today, today's show was the work of Reinaldo Leaños Jr. and Julieta Martinelli. Fernanda Echavarri is our managing editor. Nancy Trujillo is our production manager. Our engineers are Stephanie LeBeau, Julia Caruso, and JJ Carubin. The Latino USA team also includes Roxana Aguirre, Rebecca Ibarra, and Glorimar Marquez. Benny Lay Ramirez and I are executive producers. I'm your host, Maria Hinojosa. 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

Welcome to Native America Calling. I'm Sean Spruce. As the leader of the United Houma Nation, when Hurricane Katrina hit Louisiana more than two decades ago, Brenda Darter Robichaud was thrust into the difficult position of helping her community heal from the worst natural disaster any of them had ever experienced. She recalls a community banding together to support one another. She also remembers feeling abandoned by local and federal relief efforts. We'll talk with Robichaud and others who lived through that historic disaster about their recollections and how it changed the course of their lives. That's right after the news.

0: Isleta del Sur Pueblo citizen Claire Valdez proudly proclaims her democratic socialist beliefs in her run for Congress. She is one of a wave of candidates across the country pressuring the Democratic Party in a more progressive direction. We'll assess why some voters are finding appeal with democratic socialist candidates. That's on the next Native America Calling.
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0: Thank you for listening to You Native America Calling. I'm Sean Spruce, and we are looking back on Hurricane Katrina today with Native people who were there back in August of 2005. What do you remember about that disaster? Did your tribal community send resources to Louisiana tribes? Give us a call. We'd like to hear from you today. The number is 1-800-996-2848. That is also 1-800-99-NATIVE. One of our guests today, Brenda Darter-Robichaud, is the former principal chief of the United Houma Nation. She's in South Louisiana. And Brenda, what was the biggest immediate need after the hurricane hit? Was it housing? Was it food? Was it just transportation? What did you have to react to right off the bat?
1: All of the above, actually. It starts off with just people living in shelters, not able to go home, not even able to go to assess the damages of their homes. And so immediately after the storm, my husband's grandfather had an old general store that was over 100 years old that had been closed. And he said, we're going to need a

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from The Land of Enchantment is All That Jazz, KUNM Radio. 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Beginning the program today with music from pianist John Beasley. Not only he plays the piano, but sports the synthesizer, electric piano, all on this release from 1993. It was released in Europe first by Windham Hill Jazz, and he is joined by John Patitucci on acoustic and electric bass, Bob Shepard on alto, flute, bass clarinet, tenor saxophone. Looks like everybody does, wears a lot of hats on that. The alto saxophone, the flute, soprano sax, and tenor go to Steve Tavaglioni, the bass, Freddie Washington, the drums, Terry Lynn Carrington. But the lead is John Beasley, and once again, that album is called A Change of Heart, and we just heard a track called Until Now. This is how we begin the program this afternoon. I'm your host. My name is Andrés Ed. Thank you so much for joining me this afternoon for some jazz music. And thanks for joining me last night for The House That Jazz Built. That program from last night, of course, is on the two-week archive, kunm.org. If you look under the programs tab, you'll find there. Or simply go ahead and type kunm.org-2-week-archive. All right. Moving on with music for you, I've got a couple of interesting things. The next track is by John Altenberg. He is an American jazz and blues pianist, composer, an arranger, and producer. And the album that I've got for you, it is a 1995 release. And funny enough, it's called Heartland 95. And the track is The Last Days of Mr. Keegan on KUNM's All That Jazz.

0: 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This Monday afternoon from the land of enchantment, Albuquerque, Santa Fe, 89.9 FM on the radio, and of course, worldwide, anytime, KUNM.org. This track came from the Book of Intuition. That is actually an album by pianist Kenny Barron, bassist Kiyoshi Kitawaga, and drummer Jonathan Blake, released in 2016. That album, Book of Intuition, is actually Barron's first trio album in about 20 years since One Ton Spirit with Charlie Hayden and Roy Haynes. And he is accompanied by Kiyoshi, of course, on double bass and Blake on drums. The track we just heard together is called Bud Like. Before it, also on this set, we heard music from Midnight Blue, an album by American jazz guitarist Kenny Burrell, featuring Stanley Turrentine on tenor saxophone, Major Holly on double bass, Bill English on drums, and Ray Barreto on congas. That came out in 1963. This is All That Jazz on member-supported KUNM. We'll be right back after this.
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4: This is a composition written by Bobby Shue. He wrote it for Connie Condoli, the great trumpet player, and this one is titled Counting Down.

WNM, all the jazz. This is music from tenor saxophonist Ofer Asaf. He's joined by Jim Rostandi on trumpet, Klaus Miller on piano, Bruce Cox on drums, and Don Pate on a few of those tracks on bass, along with Es Yet, Es Yet. This track we just heard is called The Archer, and it came from his 2008 release called Tangible Reality. Before it, we heard music from the great jazz drummer Louis Hayes, drummer and band leader, the one who I've had the pleasure of having, of recording an interview a few months back. That interview is, the video and audio, of course, is somewhere over YouTube, somewhere. So if you're interested and you can find it, just shoot me an email and I'll send you a link. So Louis Hayes, and from his 2009 recording called The Timekeeper, we heard It's To You. And the set sort of began with Louis Belson, real full long name Luigi Paulino Alfredo Francesco Antonio Balassoni, also known as Louis Belson, and his quintet from 1999. Salute is the album, and the track we heard is called Counting Down for Bobby Shue. It is All That Jazz on member-supported KUNM Radio. I'm Ando Lacerda. We are together until 1:30 p.m. At 1:30, I'll step aside for afternoon freeform. That program is followed by NPR's All Things Considered at 4. For now, it's you and me and things like this. Enjoy. This is KUNM.

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1: 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People thought defunding the CPB was going to slow down KUNM. Please, we've been here for 60 years and we aren't going anywhere. 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

all that jazz on KUNM. Wow, what a nice time I had spending this afternoon with you, part of it at least. Thank you so much for joining me today for all that jazz. Coming up next, Brando in Afternoon Freeform. And you can catch me tomorrow night here on KUNM Radio at 7 p.m. for Studio 505. My live in-studio guest will be singer-songwriter Seth Hoffman. And that starts at 8 p.m. tomorrow. But during the first hour, I have asked Seth to curate a playlist for you. 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Of course, I'm the backup host right there. 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That's tomorrow, Studio 505 on member-supported KUNM Radio. Any questions about the playlist? What I've played in the past several minutes here on the set that I have not announced, that playlist is on kunm.org/playlist. 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Stay tuned. 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
2: 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I'm Brando, and it's a pleasure to be here with you. 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But first, today, we are going to be revisiting, or I guess I should say exploring, retrospecting, you know, whatever have you, about Woodstock. Woodstock, the music and arts festival that happened on Max Yasgur's farm in Bethel Woods, New York in 1969. And we're going to be going through all the different incarnations of Woodstock. We're going to listen to groups that played at Woodstock in 1969. We're going to listen to groups that played in Woodstock 94 and 1994 and Woodstock 99, and even the ill-fated and ultimately canceled Woodstock 50th anniversary concert that was supposed to take place back in 2019. And we'll get to a little bit more about that here soon. But first, we're going to kick it off going back to 1969. It's the self-titled album from Santana. This is Treat on KUNM.

On this day in 1969 at the Woodstock Music and Arts Festival, Janis Joplin performed, well, that performance of To Love Somebody. This is Afternoon Freeform. I'm Brando, KUNM 89.9 FM, and we're exploring, traveling through the years of Woodstock. Woodstock 69, Woodstock 94, 99, and the ill-fated and actually never happened 50th anniversary in 2019. In that set, we also heard from the 1969 Woodstock artists such as Crosby, Stills, Nash, and Young with the track Woodstock. Going out to my buddy Cliff in Radioland, checking in for the roll call today on this Monday. Give me a call at 505-277-5615. Let me know where you're listening from, how you're doing, and, you know, just how's it going? You can also reach out at dj@kunm.org. And I always love to hear from you. Melanie in there with Beautiful People and John Sebastian with Welcome Back. And some of you out there may recognize that as the theme track to the 1970s television series Welcome Back, Cotter. Yep, that was the theme song for Welcome Back, Cotter. But we've got lots more Woodstock adjacent and Woodstock directly related artists coming up. Pretty soon we're going to hear from Joe Cocker, and then we're also going to start breaking into the other eras of Woodstock. We may hear a little bit of Melissa Etheridge in the coming hour. We're going to hear Cranberries, some Salt and Pepper later in the show. We're going to get some Red Hot Chili Peppers, Jimi Hendrix. A lot of really great stuff coming up on Afternoon Freeform. This is your community radio station, KUNM. I hope that you are having a good Monday. And we're going to keep things rocking along, feeling pretty all right. We're going to jump into some Joe Cocker right now.

0: Welcome to the working week. It's Elvis Costello, who played at Woodstock 99. Strange enough, I almost thought it would have been Woodstock 94, but lo and behold, the power of research compelled me to know that it was Woodstock 99 instead. We're going to be right back with more Afternoon Freeform right after these very important messages.
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0: Brando here, and we're doing this Woodstock thing today in celebration of the anniversaries of Woodstocks throughout the years. Woodstock 69, 94, 99, and the ill-fated Never Happened 50th anniversary in 2019. So we're going to get into some different stuff from some of the other stages when we get back. But first, your national news headlines.
5: Live from NPR News in Washington, I'm Louise Schiavone. The deadline to establish peace talks between the U.S. and Iran expired today, with no negotiations planned and the status of the Strait of Hormuz still in dispute. NPR's Jana Raff has more.
6: The U.S. and Iran signed a memorandum of understanding in June that called for reaching a final agreement in 60 days. There have been mediation attempts by other countries, but no U.S.-Iranian negotiations since then. Iran says the U.S. isn't serious about negotiating. President Trump has threatened new sanctions against Iran over their restrictions on the Strait of Hormuz. While the June agreement called for the U.S. to begin removing its naval blockade and Iran to allow transit through the key waterway within 30 days, neither of those have happened either. The ceasefire was broken in July with attacks by both the U.S. and Iran. Jane Araf, NPR News, Amman.
5: The head of Customs and Border Protection says the agency has temporarily paused construction for its border security plans in Big Bend National Park in Texas. Commissioner Rodney Scott is expected to meet with county judges and sheriffs in the region. Carlos Morales has more.
7: In a social media post, Commissioner Scott said he'll begin meeting with local leaders to evaluate the region's rugged and difficult terrain, balancing border security needs and protecting the national park.
8: Last night, I put a pause on all activity in that park as far as construction goes until I can get down there and do a personal evaluation, talk to some stakeholders, talk to local law enforcement in that area.
7: The Trump administration's $1.7 billion construction plan for Big Bend National Park includes a combination of vehicle barriers, patrol roads, and new surveillance technology. Opponents say the work that happened before the pause has already caused irreparable damage. For NPR News, I'm Carlos Morales in Marfa, Texas.
5: Water levels in the nation's second largest reservoir have reached a new record low. From member station KJZZ, Alex Hager reports Lake Powell is now about 22% full.
9: The Colorado River Reservoir covers parts of Utah and northern Arizona. If the water level drops much lower, it could force the shutdown of hydropower turbines that send electricity to about 5 million people. If it drops further, the dam could have trouble sending water downstream at all, jeopardizing the supply for major cities like Phoenix, Las Vegas, and Los Angeles. Just downstream, Lake Mead, the nation's largest reservoir, also hit a historic low last week. The records are the result of drought, climate change, and steady demand for Colorado River water. Policymakers are trying to agree on a new plan to rein in demand for the river over the next 2 years. It's expected to be released in the coming weeks. For NPR News, I'm Alex Hager in Phoenix.
5: Approaching the close amid uncertainty about next steps in Iran and the flow of oil, the Dow was down 272 points, the S&P 500 off 40. This is NPR News in Washington. Energy Secretary Chris Wright says he is talking to U.S. energy companies about how to pump up refinery performance with the end goal of lowering gasoline prices. He spoke to reporters in Midland, Texas. The AAA reports the national average of self-serve regular is $4.06 a gallon. China's exports are booming despite tariffs, but the latest government statistics show the rest of the economy is sluggish. NPR's Jennifer Pack reports.
10: Many economists say China needs its consumers to spend, but the bulk of them have their wealth in real estate. Real estate investment dropped 19% in the first 7 months of the year, and home prices remain down. Homeowners feel poorer and are more cautious about spending. Retail sales, which is a proxy for consumption, was stagnant last month, growing at just 0.6% year on year. It also didn't help that there were heavy rainfall and strong winds hitting large parts of China in July, forcing factories and ports to shut. Tens of thousands of people were evacuated from their homes. Another reason people hesitate to spend? Unemployment remains high at 5.2% in July. Jennifer Pack, NPR News, Beijing.
5: The Centers for Disease Control and Prevention is reporting that kindergarten vaccination coverage fell in the U.S. during the most recent academic school year. Exemptions for one or more vaccines among kindergartners in the U.S. rose in 41 states and Washington, D.C., with 24 of the states reporting exemptions exceeding 5%. The CDC reports the number of kindergartners attending school without MMR documentation was about 280,000. I'm Louise Schiavone, NPR News.
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Warm across the middle Rio Grande Valley this afternoon, with Albuquerque near 95 and Santa Fe near 85. Scattered slow-moving thunderstorms favor western and northern New Mexico, with heavy rain and low risk of flash flooding through early evening. 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I'm Brando. 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You can also tell your smart speakers to play KUNM. I'm going to be here until 4 p.m., continuing on. We're actually in the midst of the anniversary of the original Woodstock, but really visiting all the Woodstocks throughout the years. A wide variety of artists have played them, and we're going to be cycling through a selection of them. Right now, under the sound of my voice, you can hear Aphex Twin with the track Finger Bib from the 1996 album titled Richard D. James Album. And Aphex Twin played at the Ravestock stage of the 1994 Woodstock Festival, which is going to then lead us into our next artist, The Orb, who also shared at that Ravestock stage. And then we're going to get into some other stuff. I've got some Blues Travelers, some Melissa Etheridge, The Band, Blind Melon, and more electronic stuff, too. We got D-Light. We've got The Cranberries, Primus, Red Hot Chili Peppers, some Jimi Hendrix, Jamiroquai, all coming up very shortly on Afternoon Freeform. Reach out and let me know where you're listening from, whether it's in the office, at work, or at home, in the yard, in the car, safely, of course. DJ at KUNM.org or live in studio at 505-277-5615. I hope you're doing well. I hope this Monday is treating you well. It's the first day of classes here at the University of New Mexico, from whence we are broadcasting live. So if you're out there getting started with classes, I hope it's going well for you. And I hope that the soundtrack to your afternoon, helps carry the mood along. We're going to keep things going and finish out this Aphex Twin track, Into the Orb, on KUNM.

0: Over the past few years, to the traditional sounds of an English summer, the drone of lawnmowers, the smack of leather on willow, has been added a new noise.
1: What were the skies like when you were young?
2: They went on forever. We lived in Arizona, and the skies always had little fluffy clouds in them, and they were long and clear, and there were lots of stars at night.

Alanis Morissette with a cover of The Police, King of Pain. And Alanis Morissette played on the second day of the Woodstock 99 festival. So in keeping with our theme of Woodstock throughout the years, and I've got to make a correction. I actually was contacted by a listener named Todd out there in Radioland who, you know, woke me up to the fact that there was a commemoration of the 50th anniversary. So we got to go ahead and make this right. So they did actually have a commemoration of the 50th anniversary that happened at a later time that was at the original site, which featured some of the original performers such as Santana, John Fogerty, and there were arts exhibits and panel discussions, but it wasn't the exact same thing that the original co-founder had planned, a huge mega fest like the original Woodstock for 2019. That actually did not happen. And so I'm going through playing a lot of artists that were booked for that didn't actually play, but still also we are playing some of the artists that did play at the commemoration who got to right the wrongs of the past, such as John Fogerty felt like they got their triumphant return from the original Woodstock where they played after the Grateful Dead, who played a multi-hour long set. And as you can just imagine, it was, you know, you're coming in playing to the end of the night. So we're going to keep that thought right now, and we're going to hear, well, let's go back and see what we heard first before we hear what we're going to hear now. We heard Melissa Etheridge with Brave and Crazy. That's the title track to that 1989 release. Blind Melon from the album Nico with Soup. And we heard before that The Orb with Little Fluffy Clouds from the 1991 release Adventures Beyond the Ultra World. Now, like I said, we're going to move forward now by going back to 1969's Green River. This is CCR with Lodi on Freeform.

0: Shout out to Kent and the Heights reaching out for the roll call to let me know that you're out there taking part in this Monday afternoon and every weekday afternoon tradition that is afternoon freeform on KUNM, 1:30 p.m. to 4 p.m. every weekday, with a variety of tastes and a variety of perspectives that come at you each day to soundtrack your afternoon. And it's always such a pleasure and a privilege to get to do so. We just heard CCR with Lodi. Also, shout out to Elizabeth reaching out in Radioland. Thank you all so much for being part of it here today on this Monday afternoon. I'm going to be right back with some Dave Matthews Band right after this.
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We step back into a double play from 1990 there. Both appeared at Woodstock 94. We heard D-Light with What Is Love? What Is Love? What Is Love? Man, it's like I had some dental work done before I came in here to do this today. If only that were the case. 1990's World Click was the name of the album, and D-Light played on the rave stock side stage, if you will, for Woodstock 94. That was one of the main differences between the original 69 festival and the 94 and 99s, and therefore are the addition of the side stages, emerging artist stages, and electronic music stages that were part of 94 and 99, dubbed the rave stock stage. And so in that set, we also heard Blues Traveler. And Blues Traveler was on Woodstock 94 as well. We heard Sly and the Family Stone with Everyday People from the 1969 album Stand. Jefferson Airplane from Jefferson Airplane Takes Off, and that was from back in 1966 with High Flying Bird. And we kicked off that set with Dave Matthews Band. 1994's Under the Table in Dreaming, and the song was Satellite. This is Afternoon Freeform. I'm Brando, KUNM 89.9 FM, KUNM.org, in the digital realm, and on our free mobile app. There is a playlist that I am updating as we go along at KUNM.org, and a two-week archive, so you can, for the next 2 weeks, if you really enjoyed this playlist or this feeling, this vibe, you can relive it at KUNM.org in the two-week archive in the programs tab. You can also go back and listen to anything over the past 2 weeks. And we're kind of in the middle area of the show. We've got more than an hour left, and we've been here more than an hour. So we're going to keep things rolling along. Reach out to me at dj@kunm.org. You can send me an electronic email message, or you can give me a call on the good old telephone at 505-277-5615. We're going to keep it rolling right now, going back again to 1969 from their self-titled album. This is the band

0: This is Afternoon Freeform on KUNM 89.9 FM, KUNM.org, everywhere else. And I mean everywhere else. That was the band from their 1969 self-titled album with Up on Cripple Creek. And the band played at the Woodstock, 1969 Woodstock Arts and Music Festival, which we are revisiting all of the iterations of that today. Woodstock 69, Woodstock 94, Woodstock 99, and the ill-fated Woodstock 2019 that actually did end up happening, but on a much, much smaller scale than originally publicized. And we heard some artists from that, too. Reach out. Let me know where you're listening from at dj@kunm.org or here in the studio on the telephone at 505-277-5615. 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Either way, happy to have you. And hope you're doing good on this Monday. We're going to keep things rolling in our Woodstocky theme with some Red Hot Chili Peppers whenever we get back from these messages. Don't go anywhere.
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I'm Brando. You just heard The Tragically Hip from the 1996 release Trouble at the Hen House with a head by a century. We also heard the Chemical Brothers from 2021's single release of The Darkness That You Fear with the track there, also titled The Darkness That You Fear. India RE with Video. Jimi Hendrix from the 1967 album Are You Experienced with Manic Depression. And at the top of the set, we heard Red Hot Chili Peppers covering Jimi Hendrix with Castles Made of Sand from the deluxe edition, the 2006 remastered deluxe edition of the album Blood Sugar Sex Magik, originally released in 1991. We've got just over half an hour left here in the show as we continue going on our little stroll through Woodstock, throughout the eras and throughout the generations and its own incarnations in 1969, 1994, 1999, and the planned mega anniversary in 2019 that did not happen, from which we get our next artist, a supergroup made up of Phoebe Bridgers, Lucy Dacus, and Julian Baker. Right now, we're going to jump to 2023's The Record. This is Boy Genius with Not Strong Enough on KUNM.

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Bob Dylan from Blood on the Tracks with Tangled Up in Blue. And Bob Dylan appeared at the Woodstock 94 festival. We also heard from Janelle Monáe with Turntables, Moby from the 2000 album Play and Play B-Sides with Natural Blues, Jesse Wells featuring Joan Baez with No Kings, and Boy Genius at the top of the set with Not Strong Enough from 2023's The Record. This is Afternoon Freeform, KUNM 89.9 FM, and on the interwebs, KUNM.org. I'm Brando, and we are going through, exploring, stepping through the different incantations of the Woodstock Arts and Music Festival throughout the years. And we're going to keep on doing that. We got a little over a quarter of an hour left with you today, leading into All Things Considered with local host Mark Haslett, followed by Marketplace and The Daily, and then Stardate, which is, you know, one of my favorite parts of the day, Stardate, and followed by Espejos Raíces and Global Music to close out your KUNM broadcast day. And we got a little bit more music for you before we switch over, so we're going to keep it rocking and rolling. Now, we're going to go to the Cranberries. This is Liar.

Arlo Guthrie from the album Running Down the Road from 1969. The track was Coming into Los Angeles. This is KUNM 89.9 FM, afternoon freeform, KUNM.org. Across land and sea and air and clouds and time. Primus in there with American Life from 1991, Sailing the Seas of Cheese. And we heard the Crans, otherwise known as the Cranberries, from the 1995 original motion picture soundtrack to the film Empire Records. Love it. Track was Liar. This has been our Woodstock reminiscent exploratory show today on Afternoon Freeform. And I'm going to leave you shortly with a track from an artist who was announced to be playing the ill-fated 2019 50th anniversary mega concert that didn't end up happening. But we're going to get to that in a second. First, what I want to say is I hope that you have a wonderful week. I hope the rest of your Monday is great. I hope that you remember to be patient with yourself, be kind to yourself, and take care of yourself. The only way we're all going to get through this together, and we will all get through it together. Drop me a line at brando@kunm.org. I'll be back next week. And this Saturday night going into Sunday morning, midnight hour at midnight, we'll explore some live Grateful Dead. But now back to the plot. From 2010's Brothers, I leave you with the Black Keys These Days. Have a good week.

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1: Abbott knew this was harming our kids, and they designed their products to keep kids addicted anyway. 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
2: A blockbuster trial kicks off tomorrow over social media addiction, and kids will hear from Colorado, one of four states suing Meta.
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2: I'm Mary Louise Kelly.
3: And I'm Juana Summers. 10 people are running in a GOP primary tomorrow in Southwest Florida.
2: Most of them are not from Florida.
4: I'd rather be named a carpetbagger that's making a difference than someone that was born and raised here and has millions that hasn't done anything for the district.
3: And the Flintstones car, Elvis's pink Cadillac, just two of the many vehicles in Portland, Oregon Soapbox Derby.
5: Well, my kid drew a picture, and then it was up to me to figure out how to build it, because
6: how many times do you get to race a dragon down a volcano?
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7: Live from NPR News in Washington, I'm Ryland Barton. The deadline to establish peace talks between the U.S. and Iran expired today with no negotiations planned and the status of the Strait of Hormuz still in dispute. NPR's Jane Arraf has more.
8: The U.S. and Iran signed a memorandum of understanding in June that called for reaching a final agreement in 60 days. There have been mediation attempts by other countries, but no U.S.-Iranian negotiations since then. Iran says the U.S. isn't serious about negotiating. President Trump has threatened new sanctions against Iran over their restrictions on the Strait of Hormuz. While the June agreement called for the U.S. to begin removing its naval blockade and Iran to allow transit through the key waterway within 30 days, neither of those have happened either. The ceasefire was broken in July with attacks by both the U.S. and Iran. Jane Arraf, NPR News, Amman.
7: The Trump administration is pressing state and local law enforcement to partner more directly with ICE. The new program empowers local police to enforce federal immigration laws. NPR's Jacqueline Diaz reports.
9: Under the Trump administration, the 287G program has exploded. ICE has signed more than 2,300 contracts with local agencies across the country, giving officers in those agencies various powers for immigration enforcement, like interrogating or arresting immigrants suspected of being in the U.S. illegally. Not every department in the program sees immigration enforcement as a major priority. In Florida, Walton County Sheriff Michael Adkinson says his office does some 287G work, but their approach is narrow. His office joined 287G last year.
10: We're not doing immigration sweeps because, quite frankly, we have day jobs here. We have other things that are critically important to the local people here that they expect to be done.
9: But other agencies are participating in operations and making a lot of arrests. Jacqueline Diaz, NPR News.
7: The head of Customs and Border Protection says the agency has temporarily paused construction for its border security plans in Texas's Big Bend National Park. Commissioner Rodney Scott says he's now visiting the region where he's expected to meet with county judges and sheriffs in the Big Bend area. Carlos Morales has more.
11: In a social media post, Commissioner Scott said he'll begin meeting with local leaders to evaluate the region's rugged and difficult terrain, balancing border security needs and protecting the national park.
12: Last night, I put a pause on all activity in that park as far as construction goes until I can get down there and do a personal evaluation, talk to some stakeholders, talk to local law enforcement in that area.
11: The Trump administration's $1.7 billion construction plan for Big Bend National Park includes a combination of vehicle barriers, patrol roads, and new surveillance technology. Opponents say the work that happened before the pause has already caused irreparable damage. For NPR News, I'm Carlos Morales in Marfa, Texas.
7: And this is NPR News from Washington.
13: Live from KUNM in Albuquerque, I'm Mark Haslett. In northern New Mexico, the Frijoles fire has now surged to more than 11,000 acres in size. The Albuquerque Journal reports that the blaze is now the third largest wildfire in New Mexico this year. Westerly winds have pushed the fire to the east, deeper into the remote high country of the Pecos Wilderness in Santa Fe National Forest. Fire containment has dropped to 9% today after holding steady near 12% containment over the weekend. Firefighting crews have concentrated on battling the western flank of the blaze so as to protect communities endangered by the wildfire. On Sunday, firefighters established barriers intended to protect the village of Cundillo as well as Gorham Boy Scout Ranch. The Forest Service issued a temporary closure of the Espanola Ranger District of the Pecos Wilderness on Sunday, but evacuation statuses for nearby communities remain unchanged as of today. An evacuation shelter is available at the Poaque Valley Middle School gym, and a large animal shelter has been set up at the Santa Fe County Fairgrounds. The Federal Department of Justice today announced a nationwide investigation into how federal agents have opted not to seize fentanyl shipments during drug trafficking investigations. The announcement follows reports by the Albuquerque Journal and the Associated Press in June that massive amounts of fentanyl have reached New Mexico streets with the knowledge of the Drug Enforcement Administration. The Albuquerque Journal reports that the review will focus primarily on federal law enforcement's actions over the past 2 years, but could include older DEA actions, including those in New Mexico. You're with listener-supported KUNM.
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16: This is All Things Considered from NPR News. I'm Juana Summers.
17: And I'm Mary Louise Kelly. Opening arguments kick off tomorrow in Oakland in a federal trial pitting four state attorneys general against Meta. The states argue the company deliberately designed Facebook and Instagram to be addictive, aimed them at children, and lied to the public about the risks. KQED's Rachel Miro has more.
18: The attorneys general are asking for civil penalties of up to $1.4 trillion. That's roughly what Meta is worth on Wall Street. They also want a court order forcing Meta to change the features that keep young people scrolling. In pretrial filings, Meta has denied its platforms are designed to be addictive and argued social media addiction isn't a recognized medical diagnosis. But internal documents in those same pretrial filings reveal Meta researched how teenage brains respond to dopamine, that little hit that keeps us engaged. They concluded, quote, "This presents opportunities for us." This case is one of thousands pending against Meta and other social media companies in the U.S. alone, brought by states, school districts, and individuals. But Santa Clara University law professor Eric Goldman says these platforms do a lot of good, too.
19: There's so many communities that derive extraordinary benefits from things like social media, and nobody is representing their interests. The legislatures aren't listening, and the plaintiff's lawyers aren't listening.
18: But Jen King, a privacy fellow at Stanford, says internal documents show Meta could have made its platforms far more kid-friendly years ago, but didn't, because that would have cost the company money.
20: You could design these products in a way that really neutralized a lot of the issues that brought us to this point.
18: And she says that's why lawmakers and courts are now reaching for blunter tools.
20: The types of heavy-handed policy instruments we are seeing floated right now, the outright bans, the age verification measures, are really the result of the companies not giving any ground.
18: The trial is expected to run about 6 weeks. Mark Zuckerberg is expected to testify, so is the head of Instagram, and Arturo Bejar, a former Meta safety executive turned whistleblower. For NPR News, I'm Rachel Miro in San Francisco.
17: And a note, the Chan Zuckerberg Initiative is a financial supporter of NPR.
0: Joining us now is Colorado Attorney General Phil Weiser. He represents one of the four states suing Meta in that blockbuster trial over social media addiction in kids. Attorney General Weiser, welcome.
1: Thanks for having me.
0: So Meta has denied that its products are designed to be addictive and says that social media addiction is not a recognized medical diagnosis. What makes you confident that you can win this case?
1: Let's start with a painful and basic fact. Meta has told parents and kids that sustained use of social media doesn't harm kids' physical and mental health. But their internal research tells a very different story. People may remember when a whistleblower, Frances Haugen, testified to Congress, and Meta knew this was harming our kids, and they designed their products to keep kids addicted anyway. That's wrong. That's illegal.
0: I do want to just read a statement that was emailed to NPR. A spokesperson for Meta wrote, and I'm going to be addictive, and says that social media addiction is not a recognized medical diagnosis. What makes you confident that you can win this case?
1: Let's start with a painful and basic fact. Meta has told parents and kids that sustained use of social media doesn't harm kids' physical and mental health. But their internal research tells a very different story. People may remember when a whistleblower, Frances Haugen, testified to Congress, and Meta knew this was harming our kids, and they designed their products to keep kids addicted anyway. That's wrong. That's illegal.
0: I do want to just read a statement that was emailed to NPR. A spokesperson for Meta wrote, and I'm
1: harm kids' physical and mental health. But their internal research tells a very different story. People may remember when a whistleblower, Frances Haugen, testified to Congress, and Meta knew this was harming our kids, and they designed their products to keep kids addicted anyway. That's wrong. That's illegal.
0: I do want to just read a statement that was emailed to NPR. A spokesperson for Meta wrote, and I'm
1: cool.
0: I do want to just read a statement that was emailed to NPR. A spokesperson for Meta wrote,

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1: On KUNM, it's 4:18. Still to come this hour, a U.S.-backed plan for post-war Gaza calls for Hamas to disarm and for Israel to withdraw its troops. However, key disagreements remain.
2: Things seem very far from settled, especially when you talk about the sequencing of who does what and when.
1: President Trump's envoy and son-in-law, Jared Kushner, is in the region trying to smooth things over. We'll hear a report on that at 4:35 during today's broadcast of All Things Considered on listener-supported KUNM. This afternoon, we have mostly sunny skies over central and northern New Mexico. This evening, sunset at 7:52. In Albuquerque and the Middle Rio Grande Valley, overnight lows in the mid to upper 60s under partly cloudy skies. No rain in this evening's forecast for Albuquerque and the Middle Valley. In northern New Mexico tonight, about a 20% chance for scattered showers or isolated thunderstorms. Overnight lows in northern

0: It's All Things Considered from NPR News. I'm Mary Louise Kelly.
1: And I'm Juana Summers. Coming up, we visit a summer camp in New Hampshire.
0: The campers are children adopted from Kazakhstan, and they come to celebrate Kazakh culture.
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3: Live from NPR News in Culver City, California, I'm Dwayne Brown. U.S. service members and their families are concerned about conditions aboard some long-deployed warships at sea. From member station WHRO in Norfolk, Steve Walsh reports.
4: Families of sailors on USS Lincoln have reported food shortages and mental health issues after more than 200 days at sea. Former Navy Captain Sam Howard says his son told him supplies ran low on the ships of the USS Tripoli Amphibious Ready Group, which carries sailors and Marines, during the early months of the war with Iran.
5: The comment that he made was, you know, not knowing when you're going to get a break. It was really among the toughest things that he experienced.
4: The ships returned to Japan in July. The USS George Washington is now on its way to relieve USS Abraham Lincoln in the Middle East. For NPR News, I'm Steve Walsh.
3: Parts of Indiana and Ohio are dealing with the aftermath of severe flooding over the last week or so. Extreme rainfall is becoming more common in the Midwest, as we hear from NPR's Lauren Sommer.
6: Storms in the Midwest are getting stormier, you could say. The most extreme storms in the Great Lakes region are now dropping 45% more rain than they did back in the 1950s, according to the National Climate Assessment. That's due in large part because of climate change. A warmer atmosphere can hold more water vapor, which leads to more rainfall when big storms hit. That trend is expected to continue as the climate keeps warming. The federal government is now updating rainfall records nationwide. Cities can use that data to plan for future storms and build infrastructure that's more likely to withstand them. Lauren Sommer, NPR News.
3: Well, Spider-Man and The Odyssey continue to draw crowds to movie theaters as they top the weekend box office, while Paw Patrol, the Dino Movie, and The End of Oak Street paddled for a distant third. 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
7: Live from KUNM in Albuquerque, I'm Mark Haslett. A pipeline intended to transport natural gas to the Project Jupiter data center under construction in southern New Mexico won't come online until early next year at the soonest. Source New Mexico reports that's according to new federal regulatory filings. The pipeline, referred to as the Green Chile Project in federal documents submitted by the Dallas-based company Energy Transfer, was initially proposed as a $60 million project that would carry gas from El Paso to Project Jupiter. That's the Oracle and OpenAI data center planned for Doña Ana County. New Mexico Commissioner of Public Lands Stephanie Garcia Richard recently shot down the developer's second request to build on state trust land. Garcia Richard's office said that doing so would impose extreme burdens on New Mexico's finite natural resources. In Albuquerque, during the hour-long annual State of the City address, Mayor Tim Keller on Saturday said he wants to combat the city's scarcity mindset with what he characterized as an abundance agenda. As the Albuquerque Journal reports, Keller said he wants to make the local government work for more people. Keller detailed initiatives like making it easier to receive a commercial or residential building permit, focusing on local labor agreements, and turning city land into affordable housing at the top of his list. Before the speech, a woman began shouting in protest against the Albuquerque Police Department. The State of the City address opened with each city councilor getting a moment to share a pre-recorded video in which they highlighted new projects in their respective communities. Councilor Dan Lewis was notably absent from the montage. You're with listener-supported KUNM.

0: 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As the number of data centers across the U.S. continues to increase, so does public opposition to them. That has some cities changing their standards for what acceptable data center development looks like. Greg Hawney with member station KJZZ reports.
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2: Protests against data centers like this one in Phoenix are becoming more common across the country. Niall Bunker is here today to tell Arizona's utility regulator it should not approve a 14% hike in electricity rates being requested by the state's largest power company, Arizona Public Service.
3: The public are the ones that are going to have to be at the brunt of making sure that these corporations and these shareholders are getting profits.
2: The power company says it needs to increase prices because their costs have increased, and they're investing to meet the unprecedented demand. The company says it's also asking to raise rates for large users, predominantly data centers, by 45%. In late July, it saw record demand 400 megawatts higher than last year's record. An analysis of early information shows data centers made up half of that growth. William Carter is among the dozens lobbying the utility regulator today.
4: I definitely think that data centers and large users should bear their own cost for whatever they want to do.
2: Pew Research report shows Arizona is one of the country's top data center hubs with over 180 either operating or in development. Now, cities here are reevaluating the standards they have to meet. For years, many city industrial development standards have been based on those established by a trade group called the American Society of Heating, Refrigerating, and Air Conditioning Engineers, or ASHRAE. Marcus Hassan, chair of the ASHRAE Data Center Committee, says their standard for data centers specifically are about 10 years old and needed updating.
5: It wasn't obsolete. It was still a go-to standard, and it was applicable.
2: Both data center development accelerating, ASHRAE published a new standard last year. And now it's creating an addendum to address overall water and energy use.
5: You could be consuming little water at the site, but the electricity you consume, that's being produced at a power plant somewhere, right? And the generation of electricity, depending on your geography, that can be very water intensive.
2: While Phoenix incorporates some of ASHRAE's data center standards and its building codes, it uses recommendations from 2022. Mayor Kate Gallego says the recent boom in data center demand means the city needs to go further.
6: We want data centers to care about our local communities and invest in a way that creates benefits locally.
2: Gallego recently signed on to a pact with about 40 other cities around the world encouraging more stringent data center standards. Those would make sure the buildings aren't built too close to residents, don't cause pollution, and that fossil fuels aren't used to power them.
6: We want sustainable, clean energy to power it, and we want data centers to consider and protect our water supplies.
2: And beyond resource concerns, Gallego says lack of transparency has also led to community outrage.
6: It's now pretty widely acknowledged that the data center community needs to do better about being a good neighbor.
2: The protesters like Niall Bunger want regulators to take action to protect the public as data center development continues.
3: Individuals are going to have higher electricity bills.
2: Arizona's utility regulator is expected to decide on how much the state's biggest power company can raise rates by the end of the year. Meanwhile, in June, Arizona's lawmakers voted to pause tax incentives for new data centers for the next 3 years. But the state saw 113 new applications for developments in the weeks before the pause went into effect. An industry trade group, the Arizona Technology Council, says data centers are a big driver of the state's $35 billion tech industry. The council's president, Steve Zylstra, said in a statement that he doesn't want to see the state abandon data centers. But he acknowledged the moratorium could be a way for Arizona to figure out how to accommodate the tech buildings responsibly. For NPR News, I'm Greg Hawney in Phoenix.
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8: On KUNM, it's 12 minutes until 5 o'clock. Coming up during this next hour of All Things Considered, the death of British sociologist Jason Arday has sent shockwaves through academia. In this next hour, NPR's Juana Summers will be speaking with Professor Sean Harper of the University of Southern California, explaining the context behind the event. We'll hear that report in about 15 minutes during today's broadcast of All Things Considered, which you can hear weekdays from 4 until 6 on KUNM.
9: People thought defunding the CPB was going to slow down KUNM, please. 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
8: Currently, we have partly to mostly sunny skies over central and northern New Mexico. Sunset tonight at 7:52. In Albuquerque and the rest of the Middle Rio Grande Valley, no rain in tonight's forecast. Low temperatures overnight in the mid to upper 60s. In northern New Mexico, we have a 20% chance for isolated showers or pop-up thunderstorms this evening. Overnight lows in northern New Mexico expected to range from the mid-50s in the high country to the low 60s in the valleys.

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1: President Trump's Middle East special envoy, Jared Kushner, meets with Israeli Prime Minister Benjamin Netanyahu. The meeting comes as the U.S. is pushing a 15-point roadmap for Hamas to disarm and for Israel to withdraw from Gaza. We hear what progress was made on the stalled Gaza ceasefire tomorrow on Morning Edition from NPR News.
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3: The president's war in the Middle East is pushing up manufacturing costs everywhere, except maybe one specific industry with production roots on the Gulf Coast.
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0: 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I'm Juana Summers.
6: And I'm Mary Louise Kelly. Hayden Panettiere's life in the public eye took a toll.
7: You get the sense from reading the book that Hayden didn't really have the best support system when it comes to protecting her from Hollywood's bad men.
0: We remember Panettiere, who died at age 36, after news.
8: Live from NPR News in Culver City, California, I'm Dwayne Brown. The deadline to establish peace talks between the U.S. and Iran expired today with no negotiations plan. Oil prices, they're up again as the dispute over the vital Strait of Hormuz shipping channel remains. NPR's Jane Arath has the latest.
9: The U.S. and Iran signed a memorandum of understanding in June that called for reaching a final agreement in 60 days. There have been mediation attempts by other countries, but no U.S.-Iranian negotiations since then. Iran says the U.S. isn't serious about negotiating. President Trump has threatened new sanctions against Iran over their restrictions on the Strait of Hormuz. While the June agreement called for the U.S. to begin removing its naval blockade and Iran to allow transit through the key waterway within 30 days, neither of those have happened either. The ceasefire was broken in July with attacks by both the U.S. and Iran. Jane Arath, NPR News, Amman.
8: In New York, the state murder trial of Luigi Mangione has been postponed indefinitely. He pleaded guilty last week to stalking and killing an insurance healthcare executive from member station WNYC. Samantha Max reports.
10: Mangione was scheduled to stand trial next month on state murder and weapons possession charges. The Manhattan District Attorney's Office accused him of killing UnitedHealthcare CEO Brian Thompson. But then Mangione pleaded guilty to stalking charges in a separate federal case last week. He admitted to following Thompson to New York City and killing him. Now, Mangione's defense team is asking a state judge to throw out the remaining charges. They say it would violate his rights to keep prosecuting the case after he pleaded guilty. The Manhattan DA's office says it will fight that request.
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2: Live from KUNM in Albuquerque, I'm Mark Haslett. In Socorro, staff at the New Mexico Institute of Mining and Technology have voted no confidence in two administrators. The Albuquerque Journal reports that staff have presented allegations of harassment, retaliation, and other legally actionable misconduct. Among 17 members of the New Mexico Tech Staff Council, 12 voted no confidence in Provost and Vice President of Academic Affairs, Lika Kulin, and 16 staff counselors voted no confidence in Vice President of Student Affairs, David Green. The council has 27 representatives total, but only 17 attended a June meeting when the vote was taken. Complaints described by staff include improper hiring and firing practices, budget mismanagement, and what staff say is a toxic work environment under both vice presidents. The staff council says some of the conduct described could leave the university open to legal action. The council requested a third-party review of both Kulin and Green. New Mexico Tech is a public state university in Socorro with 1,370 students and 145 faculty members. The college appointed a new president, Michael Jackson, in April. Jackson is the fourth president of New Mexico Tech over the past 5 years. 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
12: 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You're the best. KUNM, powered by you.